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Show is also posted on vstreams.com and also our Facebook group and YouTube channel called Believe What's Written. Thank you for being here with us today, and we want to cover our key scripture, which we have not done in a little while. So meet me in your Bible, 2 Timothy chapter 3:16. 2 Timothy chapter 3, verse 16. And it says, all scripture is given by inspiration of God and is profitable for doctrine, for reproof, for correction, for instruction in righteousness. All right? All scripture, not some, not those that you like, not those that you don't like, not those that you reject or those that you accept. All scripture, all right, is given by inspiration of God and is profitable for doctrine. All scripture is sound doctrine, all right, for reproof, to rebuke or rebuke someone. Remember we said rebuking someone does not mean that you hate them, all right? You're just setting their path straight. For correction, when someone has been taught wrong and they don't know better, you use the scripture for correction. And for instruction, you use the word of God for instruction on how to go about day-to-day life, how to improve your spiritual or grow spiritually in Christ. All right? So all scripture is good for those things. And you always keep that in mind when you read the Bible. All scripture. All right? So today we're speaking on heaven. We're going to see, discuss rather, where is heaven and how big is it? Who is qualified to be to go to heaven? And what to expect in heaven? And how long will heaven be there? What will you do when you get to heaven? All right? So we're going to cover these subtopics as we go along in this broadcast. And once again, we want to thank you for being here with us yesterday. This is our second season, and we are about to finish it up and start the third season. Our next topic on the show will be the characteristics of angels. Okay, we're going to speak on, see what the Word of God says about angels, not what Hollywood version of angels is. Okay, we're gonna see what the Word of God says, the description of an angel, the characteristics of an angel. All right, let me give you a hint. There are different types of angels. All right, so we're gonna take a close look at that, and we're gonna learn what the characteristics of angels are. Okay, so let's first look at where is heaven and how big is heaven. So first, we want to cover what the Word of God says about heaven in Psalms chapter 33 and verse 6. Meet me here in your Bible, Psalms 33, verse 6. By the word of the Lord were the heavens made, and all the host of them by the breath of his mouth. Okay, so this one verse lets you know how the heavens were made. The heavens were made by the word of God, all right? Just by him speaking it into existence. That's how it was made, just like he made the earth. And all the host of them by the breath of his mouth. All right, just by him breathing, he made the host, everything that's within the heavens. All right,
Okay, let's go to Revelations. Well, before we do that, let's go to Isaiah chapter 66 and verse 1 and 2. In fact, we've covered this scripture before. Isaiah chapter 66, verses 1 and 2. And we spoke about this before, but we'll discover it here shortly. Thus saith the Lord, the heaven is my throne, and the earth is my footstool. Where is the house that he built unto me? And where is the place of my rest? For all those things hath mine hand made, and all those things have been said, saith the Lord. But to this man will I look, even to him that is poor and of a contrite spirit, and trembleth at my word. All right. So what's he saying? He's saying that the heaven, God is saying, they say, thus saith the Lord. When you hear thus saith the Lord, this is God speaking. This is not man's word. All right. This is not man's opinion. This is King of Kings, Lord of Lords speaking. Thus saith the Lord, the heaven is my throne. You know, when people hear the throne, they think of this gigantic chair with decked out with silver and gold and precious ornaments. All right? And the king sits on it and rules from there. But God is saying the heaven is his throne. The heaven, meaning everywhere that's out there in the universe, that's God's throne. All right. Some people like to put God in a little box, thinking that he's a voice in the sky or a dove. All right. But God is bigger than that. All right. We've covered this before. So the heaven is his throne. All right. And it says, the earth is my footstool, meaning that the earth is subject to him. All right. The earth is under his subjection, his law, his laws, his rules, his commandments. All right. Everything that goes on in the earth is in God's order. All right. When you look at the wilderness, all right, when you look at how the wildlife operate, how they survive, how they live, that is God's order. All right. That's what this is referring to. They are under God's subjection. All right. They're under God's command. All the wildlife, even us as human beings, we're under God, even as rebellious as we are. All right. We are still under God's subjection, God's order, God's rule. All right. So always keep that in mind. If you ever look at the Discovery Channel or National Geographic, you will see how the wildlife behave, or underwater, how the fish survive, how they live. All right. That is God's order. All right. That's what I mean when I say the earth is my footstool. All right. Where is the house that you build unto me? In other words, God is saying, what can you build for me? All right. Where is my rest? How can you impress me? You cannot impress God. All right. You cannot outdo God or outsmart God. All right. Where is the place of my rest? All right. Where is God's rest? All right. That's what he's asking. For all those things have mine hand made, everything, the heavens, the earth,
Everything that you see with your eyes, all right, and beyond, God made it by the work, by the word of his mouth. All right. And but to this man will I look, even to him that is poor and of contrite spirit. So God is saying he will look unto the humble, humble spirit people. All right. He will look unto a poor person, someone who's not even has no notoriety in society, someone who has no position in society. He look unto a lowly person, a poor person, all right, and trembleth at my word. He look at someone that reverence him and his word, all right. Okay, so let's move on. Let's go to Revelation chapter 21. We're going to see what the word of God says about heaven. Revelation chapter 21, we're going to start from verse 10 all the way down to the end of the chapter. All right, Revelation 21, meet me there in your Bible, verse 10. And this is John speaking of the angel, one of the angels who showed him the glory of heaven. All right. And it says, verse 10, and he carried me away in the spirit to a great and high mountain and showed me that great city, the holy Jerusalem, descending out of heaven from God, having the glory of God, and her light was like unto a stone most precious, even like a jasper stone, clear as crystal, and had a great wall and high, and had 12 gates, and at the 12 gates 12 angels, and names written thereon, which are the names of the 12 tribes of the children of Israel. On the east, 3 gates. On the north, 3 gates. On the south, 3 gates. And on the west, 3 gates. And the wall of the city had 12 foundations, and in them the names of the 12 apostles of the Lamb. And he that talked with me had a golden reed to measure the city and the gates thereof and the wall thereof. And the city lieth four square, and the length is as large as the breadth. And he measured the city with the reed, 12,000 furlongs, the length and the breadth and the height of it are equal. All right, so this is describing the size of heaven. And he measured the wall thereof, and 144 cubits, according to the measure of a man, that is of the angel. And the building of the wall of it was of jasper, and the city was pure gold, like unto clear glass. And the foundations of the wall of the city were garnished with all manner of precious stones, and the first foundation was jasper, the second sapphire, the third chalcedony, the fourth an emerald, the fifth sardonyx, the sixth sardius, the seventh chrysolite, the eighth beryl, the ninth the topaz, the tenth chrysophorus, the 11th a jinx, and the 12th an amethyst. And the 12 gates were 12 pearls,
Every several gate was of one pearl, and the street of the city was pure gold, as it were transparent glass. And I saw no temple therein, for the Lord God Almighty and the Lamb are the temple of it. All right, keep that in mind. That's a key scripture. In fact, let's read it again. Verse 22. And I saw no temple therein, for the Lord God and the Lamb are the temple of it. And the city had no need of the sun, neither of the moon, to shine in it. For the glory of God did lighten it, and the Lamb is the light thereof. And the nations of them which are saved shall walk in the light of it. And the kings of the earth do bring their glory and honor into it. And the gates of it shall not be shut at all by day, for there shall be no night there. And they shall bring the glory and honor to the nations of the nations into it. And there shall in no wise enter into it anything that defileth, neither whatsoever worketh abomination or maketh a lie, but they which are written in the Lamb's book of life. All right, so this is the description of what John saw when he was escorted by an angel. All right, to see the measurement of heaven and what it was made of, the size of it, and who will inhabit it. All right, so the word of God is very clear what heaven is going to look like for God's people, those who are saved. All right, those who are written in the Lamb's book of life. All right, meaning the eternal life. All right, so let's go to 2 Corinthians chapter 12, verse 2. Meet me in your Bible there, 2 Corinthians chapter 12, verse 2. We are speaking of heaven is better than you think. All right, 2 Corinthians chapter 12, verse 2. And it says, I knew a man in Christ above 14 years ago, wherein the body I cannot tell, or whether out of the body I cannot tell, God knoweth. Such an one caught up to the third heaven. So that's speaking of Jesus Christ when he was caught up into the third heaven. You know, you hear a lot of things about how many heavens are there and all that philosophy, and these are philosophies of men. All right, we have to go by what the word of God says. And it says he was caught up to the third heaven. All right, when Jesus was ascended into heaven, he went up above all heavens according to the word of God. All right, he passed the first, which is the first heaven, which is the one we see with our naked eyes, the second heaven, which is the one we don't see, and the third heaven. All right, above all heavens. All right. In fact, we should probably look for that in the scripture right now and see where Jesus is right now as we speak. All right. Because when the word of God describes it, it says that
ascended above all heavens, meaning that he's has power over everything. All right? It's not just a physical position, but a ruling position to have power and authority over everything. All right? So he ascended above all heavens. All right, so let us go. We'll get back to this. Now, who is qualified to go to heaven? Let's go to Matthew chapter 7 and verse 21. Matthew chapter 7, verse 21. Meet me in your Bible. Matthew chapter 7, verse 21. Actually, let's start from verse 20. All right? And we'll read down to verse 23. Wherefore, by their fruits ye shall know them. That's speaking of people who claim to be Christians, or those who claim to be of God. Not every one that saith unto me, Lord, Lord, shall enter into the kingdom of heaven, but he that doeth the will of my Father, which is in heaven. Many will say to me in that day, Lord, Lord, have we not prophesied in thy name, and in thy name have cast out devils, and in thy name done many wonderful works? Then I will profess unto them, I never knew you. Depart from me, ye that work iniquity. That's the worst thing you can hear in your existence, that God, the one that created you, tell you this last verse I just read, verse 23. And then will I profess unto them, I never knew you. All right? Depart from me, ye that work iniquity. God knows everything and everyone. But when he professed to you that he never knew you, that means you're not of him. All right? You did not do these works in his name. All right? You did it for your own notoriety and for your own welfare, not for God's, not to further God's kingdom. All right? So that's why he's saying here in verse 21, not everyone that saith, Lord, Lord, shall enter into the kingdom of God, of heaven, but he that doeth the will of my Father, which is in heaven. You see, the will of God is not just doing what you think is right in God's eyes, all right? The will of God is God's word from Genesis to Revelations. That's God's will. When he says doing the will of God, that means obeying his word, all right? Being subject and obedient to his laws and commandments, all right? That's what it means. And if you want to nitpick or cherry pick what the word of God says, then you will hear, I never knew you, because you had to receive all of God's word, not just some of it, all right? Okay, now, let's go to 1 Corinthians. 1 Corinthians chapter 15 and verse 40. We'll read down to verse 42. All right, meet me there in your Bible. 1 Corinthians chapter 15 from verse 40 to 42. There are also celestial bodies and bodies terrestrial. But the glory of the celestial is one, and the glory of the terrestrial is another.
There is one glory of the sun and another glory of the moon and another glory of the stars. For one star differeth from another star in glory. So also is the resurrection of the dead. It is sown in corruption. It is raised in incorruption. All right, so this is not describing heaven per se, but it's describing what happens after you die. We've covered that several times. When, in order for you to go to heaven, first of all, let me let you know this. Flesh and blood cannot exist in heaven. All right? I know some of you have heard or have learned that there's blood in heaven. There's flesh and blood in heaven. Flesh and blood cannot survive in heaven. All right? Everything in heaven is spirit. God is a spirit. We know that. The angels are spirit. All right? We're going to cover that on our next show. All right? Anything that is in heaven are spirits. Okay? So keep that in mind. That's what it's saying. Yeah, there are celestial bodies. Whenever you're celestial, that means spiritual bodies. All right? And bodies terrestrial. When you hear terrestrial, that means earthly bodies. All right? And what happens when you die is you have a separation of your celestial and your terrestrial body. Right now, as you listen to me speak, all right, your terrestrial is your flesh. Your spirit, which is listening to me right now and can speak, is your celestial body. Your flesh, your terrestrial body, goes back to the earth. All right? Whenever you're terrestrial, it's speaking of the earth. Your flesh goes back to the ground or the earth, and your celestial body goes back to God. All right? All right, everything God made returns back to him, which is his spirit. Whenever you were born, God breathed that breath of life into your body, and you became a living soul like Adam. So your spirit goes back to God, but you are not going to heaven. All right, I know people have said it's wildly known out there that whenever you die, you go to heaven. That is not true. Everybody that dies, if you are saved, you are at rest, all right? You're in paradise at rest, and you are waiting for judgment, all right? If you are not saved, you are at rest also, and you are in a place waiting to be judged by God, and God, after God's judgment, you'll be ushered into hell. All right? So this is what happens after you die. Everyone that has died from Adam to now, Adam and Eve to now, they are at rest, okay? They are waiting for God's judgment. All right? So keep that in mind, because a lot of people make a Hollywood version of what happens when you die. And you have to go according to what the Word of God says. All right? So this is what God says. All right? Whenever you die, God says, all souls are mine. So all souls, he gets to decide where they go. All right? He is the judge, and he makes a decision according to your works and according to those who obeyed his will and those who became born again or saved, all right, according to what the word said.
You cannot say you're saved and you were just sprinkled with water for baptism. You cannot say you're saved and you did not get baptized the way the word of God commanded you to do it. All right? You cannot say you're saved and after you went through the process of being saved, as the word of God said, God ordered you to do, you live like a devil afterwards. All right? You just went through the process, but you did not walk with God afterwards. You just did it to show off for your family or your friends. All right? Whenever you get saved, if you were truly saved, your lifestyle supposed to change, all right, in the direction that God ordered you. All right? And that is how God is going to judge you after you die. All right? The word of God says, once to die, and after this, the judgment. All right? So, when you die, because everyone has to die, you will definitely be at rest until God wakes you up for your judgment. And you will know how God is going to judge you, and according to your works, according to how you obey his will, and he will decide where you go, because he's the ultimate judge. That's why Paul said, work out your salvation with fear and trembling, because that's how you will be judged, by your works. You cannot say you are saved, you repented, right? You were baptized in the name of Jesus Christ, our Lord Jesus, and you profess God to be the head of your life. And then you turn around and you live just like the world, all right? That is not what saved people do. Saved people turn their life around and they live according to God's word. They do God's service as he commanded them or he directed them to do, and they live for God so that his kingdom can be furthered. Okay, so this is the word of God. Now, where it says, there is one glory of the sun and another glory of the moon and another glory of the stars. For one star differeth from another star in glory. So also is the resurrection of the dead. It is sown in corruption, and it is raised in incorruption. So when you die, it's like you are sown as a seed, okay? But you are sown in corruption. When you are resurrected, or when you take up the new body that God will give you, which will be the spiritual body, which is what Jesus has right now, a spiritual body, celestial body, in other words, you are in that's what it refers to here in verse 42 as incorruption, all right? It's not defiled, all right? So this is what we look forward to as Christians, to have that incorruptible body, just as Jesus Christ has, all right? And this is how we will inhabit the kingdom of heaven, in our spiritual bodies, all right? What to expect in heaven? So let's go to Revelations. Let's touch on that quickly. Revelations chapter 22 and verse 1. Revelations chapter 22 verse 1. And we will read from 1 to 5. All right? And he showed me a pure river of water of life, clear as crystal,
proceeding out of the throne of God and of the Lamb. In the midst of the street of it, and on either side of the river, was there the tree of life, which bear 12 manner of fruits, and yielded a fruit every month. And the leaves of the tree were of the healing of the nations. And there shall be no more curse, but the throne of God and of the Lamb shall be in it, and his servants shall serve him. And they shall see his face, and his name shall be in their foreheads, and there shall be no night there, and they need no candle, neither light of the sun, for the Lord God giveth them light, and they shall reign forever and ever. All right, so this is what you can expect in heaven. All right, how long will heaven be there? Simple answer, one would answer, eternity. As long as God is God, heaven will be there forever and ever and ever. All right? What will you do in heaven? All right, let's go to cover that question. Let's go to Revelation chapter 7, and we'll read from verse 15. All right? So meet me there in your Bible. Revelation chapter 7 and verse 15. We'll read down to verse 17. Therefore are they before the throne of God and serve him day and night in his temple. And he that sitteth on the throne shall dwell among them. They shall hunger no more, neither thirst any more. Neither shall the sun light on them, nor any heat. For the Lamb which is in the midst of the throne shall feed them, and shall lead them unto living fountains of water, and God shall wipe away all tears from their eyes. All right? This is what you will be expecting and be doing in heaven. You will definitely hunger no more, thirst no more. You will have light, but not light of the sun or any heat. All right. You will serve God day and night in his temple. You will be a servant of God, all right? You'll do as he please, all right? And you will be praising God. You will be full of peace and joy, and you will be full of praise, all right? And this is what we can expect out of heaven. All right, so now we want to go back to the question we raised earlier when Jesus ascended into heaven. All right? We're going to cover this quickly.

0: Give me 1 second. Okay, let's go to Ephesians chapter 4. Meet me in your Bible there. Ephesians chapter 4 and verse 10. It says, he that descended is the same also that ascended up above all heavens, that he might feel all things. All right, so when Jesus ascended into heaven, he did not just ascended. He did not just ascend above where we can see. He's above all heavens. All right, the first, the second, and the third. He's above all of them. All right, that means he reigns and he rules above everything in the universe as we know it. All right, so this is our show for today. I want to encourage you to join us next time for our next topic. It will be very interesting because it's gonna change your mentality about angels. All right, there's a heavenly, there's a Hollywood version of angels, but there's a heavenly or a scriptural true version of what angels look like and their functions, their characteristics, what they do. All right, they all have their assignments according to how God set for them to do. So we are going to cover that in full detail, and I admonish you to join us next time. I want to thank you for joining us on this program today of Believe What's Written. My name is Caleb Roberts. Heaven, it is better than you think. All right. Heaven is not just what you think or what you've seen in the movies. All right. Heaven is bigger than they portrayed to be. It's full of light, the light of God, and it's full of precious stones, precious jewelry or stones. And they all have the functions of being in there. So we as Christians look forward to that, and as we've described, we will be in service of God, dwelling in heaven. All right. So I hope you enjoyed the show today, and thank you for being here with us. I'm your host, Caleb Roberts, for Believe What's Written. Our show is covered on life101radio.net, vstreams.com, also Facebook group and YouTube channel, Believe What's Written. 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
1: Psalm 83, a song or psalm of Asaph. Keep not thou silence, O God, hold not thy peace, and be not still, O God. For lo, thine enemies make a tumult, and they that hate thee have lifted up the head. They have taken crafty counsel against thy people, and consulted against thy hidden ones. They have said, Come, and let us cut them off from being a nation, that the name of Israel may be no more in remembrance. For they have consulted together with one consent, they are confederate against thee. The tabernacles of Edom, and the Ishmaelites of Moab, and the Hagarines, Gebal, and Ammon, and Amalek, the Philistines, with the inhabitants of Tyre, Ashur also is joined with them. They have holpen the children of Lot, Selah. Do unto them as unto the Midianites, as to Sisera, as to Jabin, at the brook of Kishon, which perished at Endor. They came as dung for the earth. Make their nobles like Oreb, and like Zeb, yea, all their princes as Zeba, and as Zalmunna, who said, Let us take to ourselves the houses of God in possession. O my God, make them like a wheel, as the stubble before the wind. As the fire burneth a wood, and as the flame setteth the mountains on fire, so persecute them with thy tempest, and make them afraid with thy storm. Fill their faces with shame, that they may seek thy name, O Lord. Let them be confounded and troubled forever. Yea, let them be put to shame and perish, that men may know that thou, whose name alone is Jehovah, art the Most High over all the earth.

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0: This episode is called The Final Chapter. First, a word from our sponsor. In our last episode...
1: She wasn't easy now.
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3: Jesse, what you doing here?
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5: Sorry, I'll pass. Oh, Claudia says goodbye.
1: Has my message been delivered?
5: Loud and clear.
0: Welcome to Gadion, a beautiful village overlooking the very tip of Dominica, the Nature Isle. In this village is one church led by Pastor Delroy Johnson, a former boxer, ex-con, and now pastor, and president of the Dominica Council of Churches. Gadio is a peaceful place, for the most part, except for one gruesome murder last year, and now an attempted murder of the new store owner Ashanti Rogers a few weeks ago. See, I told you, peaceful.
3: Delroy? Honey?
6: Yeah, babe? In the kitchen?
3: We need to talk.
6: Okay. That doesn't sound good.
3: Oh, come on. It's not that kind of talk.
6: In that case, sit down. Have some coffee.
3: Thanks, but no thanks.
6: What do you mean, no?
3: I have something to tell you.
6: Okay. No, I'm worried. My wife doesn't want coffee. The only thing I've seen her gulp down cup after cup. Tell me, who are you and what have you done with my wife?
3: Be serious. So, remember a few weeks ago, I had an appointment with Wendy, Dr. Dubois? And when you asked me how it went, I said it went well and everything was fine.
6: Yes, I remember. What exactly are you trying to tell me?
3: Sorry, darling, but I didn't tell you the whole truth. That day, Wendy told me that I might be developing early onset dementia.
6: Dementia? But how? Oh, dementia at this age?
3: That was my first reaction. But Wendy says it happens to younger people more often than we think.
6: Really? Dementia? Why didn't you tell me?
3: I'm really sorry. I just had the hardest time accepting the possibility. Wendy said there are still tests we have to do, to be sure, but I just have a sinking feeling.
6: That's just fear talking. I don't think we need to worry.
3: She says even if it's true, she doesn't expect symptoms to manifest themselves anytime soon. But still, I can't help it. What will happen to you guys if I lose my mind? Who'll take care of my children?
6: It's going to be okay. You have nothing to worry about. No matter what happens, you are not alone. We'll do whatever it takes to keep you healthy for a long, long time. Okay? So don't worry.
3: That's the same thing Wendy said, but you know me. That's not going to be easy.
6: I know. But nothing is impossible with God. You know that. Everything in His time. Hey, repeat after me. I can do all things through Christ who strengthens me.
3: I can do all things through Christ who strengthens me.
0: Saturday is a busy day in Gallion. Most villagers are out and about roaming the streets, shopping, playing dominoes, boys and girls playing in the street. Yet as midday sun hung in the center of the sky, things were about to heat up.

0: What now? So all of a sudden those penalties come in Galleon with some kind of drama then. What happening now? Who all you looking for this time, officer?
1: Stand back, sir.
0: Papa Met, sorry, we sorry.
1: Police, freeze! Grace Warner, don't move. Hands up. Miss Warner, turn around. Keep your hands high in the air, lady.
2: What's going on? Do you know who I am?
1: You are under arrest, ma'am.
2: Under arrest? Nah, no, I'm not.
1: Ma'am, please calm down and cooperate with us.
2: Leave me alone and get out of here. Leave me alone.
1: No! Don't shoot! She's not gonna get far. Okay, now.
2: Ouch! Ouch, ouch! You're hurting me, sir. Please!
1: I'm going to stand you up. Are you going to try to run again?
2: No, sir.
1: Okay, good. On your feet.
2: Okay. Sorry.
1: As I was saying, you're under arrest on suspicion of murder. You have the right to remain silent. Anything you say can be and will be used against you in a court of law. You have the right to an attorney. If you cannot afford an attorney, the state will appoint you an attorney. Do you understand these rights as I have explained them to you?
2: Yes, but murder? I didn't murder anyone. I'm not a murderer.
1: I've advised you of your right to remain silent. I suggest you exercise it now. Let's go.
3: Well, that was dramatic. And just like that, the Church of Power Man dies in its infancy.
4: Redemption Road continues in a moment.
3: The Gallio Star, the only newspaper in the village, ran by aspiring reporter and high school student Christine Prince, broke the news early Sunday morning.
5: What? Sylvester was right. Yes. And here I am thinking the woman was just crazy. Yeah, this is what happens when we leave the battle in your hands. You really do work in mysterious ways.
6: Amen. The story all over the news. We were watching it upstairs. How come Galleon all of a sudden so attractive to killers and crazy people?
5: My dear, there are crazy people and killers and all sorts everywhere. That's why the world needs people like us, to show them the way to live righteous lives.
7: What on earth guy you're coming to? Murderers, cult, hitman? I never thought I'd live to see so many bad things and bad people in our little peaceful village. First the vieux Jean-Pierre, now that crazy girl's wannabe.
5: That's the way of the world, man. Evil is everywhere. We have to keep praying and working in our communities to make things better. But we cannot do it alone. And we may not be able to stop bad things from happening, but we can try to be there for those who are hurting and those who need help.
6: You realize this is the first time Dorothy wasn't the first one to come and tell us what happened?
5: I'm sure she cannot wait to tell us. Remember, we came home from town late last night.
6: That's true. Let's go.
3: Packed to capacity. Pastor Johnson and his family were surprised to see so many faces. Mostly regular village folks, some strangers. All were welcome. A tent was quickly erected to offer some shelter from the heat. A speaker placed outside so everyone could hear one of Pastor Johnson's most fiery sermons.
8: Thank you all for joining us today. Before we go today, let me give you the opportunity to accept the Lord Jesus Christ as your Lord and Savior, for the time is now, and it's the only way to salvation.
9: Pastor, I'm ready. I'm ready to make things right with God. I'm ready to be saved. What must I do?
8: You made the right decision. All you have to do is admit to the Lord that you know you are a sinner and you are ready to accept him into your heart, that you believe he is Lord and he died on the cross for your sins.
9: Dear Lord, I admit I'm a sinner. I need you to save me. I believe in you, Jesus.
10: Ashanti, what about me? Can you forgive me?
9: Alpha, what are you doing here? Haven't you caused me enough trouble?
10: I know, Ashanti. I caused you a lot of pain and I'm sorry.
9: Pain? Your crazy wife put a hit on me. She almost got me killed.
10: I know it's all my fault, but I'm here to make up for that. I'll do whatever it takes to make it up to you. Just please say you forgive me, please.
9: How are you going to do that, Afo? How are you going to make it up to me? Imagine your wife send a hitman to kill me in my own home, in my own country. How am I supposed to forgive you?
10: Ashanti, because I care about you. Because I love you and I never stopped.
9: Love me? Like you promised to leave her and marry me all those years ago?
11: Sister Ashanti, if the Lord can forgive us for our mistakes, don't you think we can forgive our fellow man? Besides, the Bible says that if we do not forgive those who transgressed against us, our Father in heaven cannot forgive our transgression.
9: But Pastor, you have no idea what this man did to me. He lied to me, led me on. His wife threatened to kill me, which was the reason I left America and came all the way here. She still sent her killer after me. How? How do I get past that?
11: By opening your heart and allowing the Holy Spirit to take control. Find a place in your heart to forgive him.
10: Ashanti, to tell you the truth, I never took Claudia seriously. I know she could be a handful, but I never thought she would go this far. I never really even loved her anyway.
9: I don't know. You say you don't love her, yet you stayed with her all this time?
10: It was the money. Can't tell a lie, it was all for the money.
9: And you think telling me that makes it better? Makes me feel better?
10: No, darling, but I'm telling you the truth. So you know, I mean it when I say I want to marry you.
9: Marry you? Marry me? Alpha, you crazy. You?
10: I divorced her.
9: You what?
10: Yeah, look. The same day she was arrested for the attempt on your life, I went to the court and filed for a quickie divorce. The court granted it 2 days ago. That's why I was waiting for before coming here to beg you for your forgiveness and ask you to marry me. Don't turn me down now. Not in front of these nice people. Please.
9: I don't know what to say. Dorothy, you're my only friend. You were the first person to show me kindness when I first came here. You saved my life. What do you think? I don't know, huh? Pastor?
8: Sister Ashanti, this is something you would need to take up with the Lord in prayer. Go to him. Trust him. The Holy Spirit always provides the right answer.
10: And I will wait for you as long as you want. Take all the time you need. Just give me another chance.
9: Fine. I forgive you, Arthur, but I cannot marry you. In my head, it sounds good, but after what happened, I think it's a wake-up call. Something telling me the way I've been living is not what God wants for me. God doesn't reward wrongdoing.
10: Ashanti, so what do I do then?
9: Go home, forgive your wife for her crimes. I have. But also, ask her to forgive you. Maybe with time, the two of you can reconcile and get back on track. I understand what my role is now in this life. I'm a new person in Christ, and I have a new mission.
4: Redemption Road continues in a moment.
3: This is Redemption. A little village nestled in a beautiful verdant valley on the island of Dominica. The people of Redemption are hardworking, laughter-loving, and God-fearing. Everybody knows everybody. This is a close-knit community where all secrets are known in very quick time But for Donna, who has had a love-hate relationship with her village, leaving at this time is very difficult.
12: Charity, I wish we didn't have to go back to Tobago so soon. But the kids have school, and Robbie and I have been away from our church longer than we planned. I'm so sorry to leave you just as you're coming back.
13: It's okay, Donna. I'm going to settle in Roseau, and I have no plans to leave Dominica again. Majon, you finished dump all the liquor?
14: Child, your mother had bottles all up under her bedway. I don't even think I find them all. But yes, I clear out the bar. You see, I put her picture up. I make them blow it up by the pics.
12: She looks lovely, Majon. I see you cut my father from the picture, Papa.
14: Well, it was the only picture I could find where she was smiling. And Donna, I'm sorry, but she didn't like your father at all, no? Last time she see him, she give him so much blows. I didn't think she would want to be standing by him, not even in a picture.
12: Yes, I. Okay, Majon, you did your best.
14: So what are you going to do now?
13: I'm moving to Roseau, Majon. I will come back and see you when I can.
12: And I'll be back at Christmas. Actually, Majon, why don't you and Charity come and join us by Deacon White for Christmas?
14: You sure Sister White will be okay with that?
12: Her back worse than her bite, man. Don't worry. So it's settled. We will spend Christmas together as a family.
14: Thank you, Donna. I will really miss your mother. But it's so nice to know I still have good friends. But how am I going to look after myself now? I'm so quiet and I am not strong like her. She used to fight for me, you know. When people don't pay for their groceries, is she that would make noise behind them for me? How am I going to handle that by myself now? Papa Met, look it.
15: Ah, Mistress John. At last, I found you.
14: Mr. Lopolo, look, I'm busy.
15: Come on, Mistress John. I realize I shocked you with my generous offer.
14: To become your head wife, and I will be your wife number 10?
12: Kissa, where I be there now?
15: Yes, very generous. By right, you should become my most junior wife. But I love you so much.
14: Come out in front of me.
12: Hey, hey!
15: I will never leave your side, my love.
14: I say, come out in front of my shop before I just shooting you in.
12: Majon!
15: It's okay. I understand this is too much for you right now. I will give you time to think about it.
12: Papa, what happened to you, Majon? I have never known you to raise your voice like that.
14: Girl, I just thought what Ma Rogers would do, and I do it. Look, I'm going to pass out with. I don't know how your mother was shouting behind people every day. Why? My blood pressure.
13: Breathe, Majon. Breathe.
12: You okay, Majon? I suspect you're going to do just fine on your own.
3: Unaware that her house will be full of people this Christmas, Sister White is busy planning the annual church picnic.
16: Oh, really? Nobody on that committee does what they're supposed to do. How anything gets done around here without me, I can't even begin to imagine. I suppose I'm going to have to do everything myself like every other year.
17: I offered to help you already and you say no. So why are you complaining?
16: Oh, please, Samuel. What do you know about planning an event on this scale? The entire village will be attending.
17: Not a picnic, no.
18: You just set up some barbecue grills and buy some Fanta Juicy, and if you can get some zip to put with it, and you're good to go.
16: Ugh, ridiculous. Robbie, what are you doing? You're putting way too much air in those balloons.
19: Okay, Papa. Sorry, Mom.
16: Oh, probably another job I'm going to have to do by myself.
17: Oh, look, it's time for the news. Robbie, can you please turn on the radio?
19: Former Prime Minister of the Commonwealth of Dominica Reginald Black has been convicted on all 10 charges of drug trafficking, racketeering, money laundering, human trafficking.
20: What he didn't do is what he forget to do.
19: Reginald Black has been sentenced to 50 years in prison. DMC News was able to speak to Black following the sentence.
21: This is a farce. These trumped up charges, this fake trial, it is all a farce. I will appeal. Felix, this is your fault.
19: Black was then taken back to prison, still shouting his innocence.
20: Wow. I can't believe Black is actually going to jail. I wonder if Felix knows. This is quite a triumph for him. He finally brought down Black.
17: I don't know. I am sure it is a bittersweet moment. Felix and Black have had a complicated relationship over the years. But I am sure he is not rejoicing over this man's downfall. As a man of God, he will definitely be aware that the Bible says, "Vengeance is mine, says the Lord."
16: Well, I just hope this embarrassment is finally over. Imagine, we now have a former prime minister in jail. How is Dominica supposed to keep her pride at all of those OECS meetings? It's just shameful.
3: But Black's fate is not in the thoughts of Felix Perriman. In Chicago, Felix hugs his children goodbye. They are adults now, facing their own challenges and issues, but he's happy they still love the Lord. He pulls Miriam aside for a private word.
20: Well, this is it. Not sure when I'll be back.
22: I really appreciate that you came and supported me. I can't imagine how much more difficult it would have been going through surgery and chemo without you to help me. I will always be grateful to you for being there for me.
20: So, may I have one last request? There's something I need to get from you.
22: Who wants you to carry down what now? Your bag already overweight with people's stuff. Dominican's not easy, eh?
20: No. My favor is that next time I come back up, you let me court you.
22: What do you mean?
20: I'm asking for another chance. I love you with all my heart, Miriam. That's why I've been alone all this time. I've never had a girlfriend since you left, and I will never marry anyone else.
22: I love you too, Felix, but there's just too much baggage and bad history. I can't deal with all your drama at my age. I just want peace and joy to enjoy my grandkids. Kif told you his wife is expecting again?
20: Yes. So happy for them. I wasn't sure he was going to get married at all with all the things he went through when he was younger.
22: He made a choice. He still struggles with his sexuality, I think. But his wife is a very kind and understanding girl. They seem happy.
20: So nothing is impossible for God to do except to fix us?
22: Hey, I never said that. How can I possibly trust you again? How do I know there isn't some other woman out there with more kids for you? I just can't deal with all that drama again.
20: There aren't, as far as I know anyway.
22: Not funny. Go catch your flight.
20: I want to spend the rest of our years together, in peace and in joy. Will you let me try to make it up to you?
22: I am not going to make it easy for you, Felix. You will have to work and work hard.
20: I can do all things through Christ who strengthens me. Give me a hug, my wife.
3: It's time to say goodbye to the good folk of Redemption Road. We hope you've come to love all our characters, and that through the laughter and the tears, you've heard our message that no one is so lost they cannot be redeemed by the love of God. Thank you for listening.
4: Hurricane Mella's status has now been upgraded to a Category 5 hurricane with winds exceeding 150 miles per hour. Moving west-northwest towards the Lesser Antilles at 65 miles per hour, hurricane warnings have been issued for Dominica. Mella is expected to make landfall by 8 p.m. tonight. This is an incredibly large storm moving slowly.
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4: 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Most of all, to our wonderful cast, from those who stuck with us throughout the entire 5 years of this production, to those who have only spent a short time with us, we appreciate you all. And to the family of Mr. Ronald Deschamps, Ron D as we affectionately knew him, thank you for letting us borrow Ron for a while. The memories we've made working with him on this project will never be forgotten. His contributions to the show will forever remain a part of Redemption Road's legacy. Thank you. To our wonderful audience, we appreciate you more than words can express. Without you, Redemption Road would not have become the success it has. We hope we were able to make you feel like you were a part of the show. Reach out to the cast members you may know. Let them know that you enjoyed their work. Thank you, and may God bless you. And here we are once again. We've come to the end of the final season of Redemption Road. While this has been a dramatization, we want you to know the message is real. Can one so lost be redeemed? The answer is yes. And now please listen to this special message.
0: Hi, dear listener. I'm Pastor Jules Pascal of the Radiant Life Fellowship Church. You've just listened to the journey to restoration in Jesus that these characters have gone through. Although the stories are fictional and dramatized, the real message is true and important. The message is to let you know that no matter how far you've gone off the path or what you have done, redemption is still accessible through Christ Jesus, our Lord and Savior. And all you need to do is to ask, repent, and be born again in Jesus, the only road to redemption. And sincerely, if you wish to make that difference in your life, I'm giving you the opportunity to do so. So all you've got to do now is to say, or repeat this prayer after me. Dear Heavenly Father, I acknowledge you as Lord. I acknowledge that I have sinned and fallen short of who you want me to be. I am sorry for all my sins, my shortcomings. I repent and ask for your forgiveness. I acknowledge that if I die in my sins, I will be lost. I will perish. So please, Lord, cleanse me. Clean me up. Clean up my mind. Clean up my heart. Clean up my thoughts. Clean up my actions. And place me on the redemption road that I may walk the paths of righteousness. Lord, your word declares, unless a man is born again, he cannot see the kingdom of God. I want to be born again. Dear Lord, please forgive me. I repent of my sins. I thank you for forgiving me.
1: Loved that from Nicole George's Bennett / Sam George. Coming up, Apocalypse 2000 live in Boston with 08 Nap Prichel Levin Jill.
0: As you have made that step on the redemption road.
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0: 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Coming up, Beverly Crawford and This House.
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0: Psalm 84, to the chief musician upon Gittith, a psalm for the sons of Korah. How amiable are thy tabernacles, O Lord of hosts! My soul longeth, yea, even fainteth, for the courts of the Lord. My heart and my flesh crieth out for the living God. Yea, the sparrow hath found a house, and the swallow a nest for herself, where she may lay her young, even thine altars, O Lord of hosts, my King and my God. Blessed are they that dwell in thy house, they will be still praising thee, Selah. Blessed is the man whose strength is in thee, in whose heart are the ways of them, who passing through the valley of Baca make it a well. The rain also filleth the pools. They go from strength to strength, every one of them in Zion appeareth before God. O Lord God of hosts, hear my prayer. Give ear, O God of Jacob, Selah. Behold, O God, our shield, and look upon the face of thine anointed. For a day in thy courts is better than a thousand. I had rather be a doorkeeper.
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0: The Lord God is a sun and shield. The Lord will give grace and glory. No good thing will be withhold from them that walk uprightly, O Lord of hosts.

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0: Next, Karin Durand with a track called Amoring Grace.
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0: A psalm for the sons of Korah. Lord, thou hast been favorable unto thy land. Thou hast brought back the captivity of Jacob. Thou hast forgiven the iniquity of thy people. Thou hast covered all their sin, Selah. Thou hast taken away all thy wrath. Thou hast turned thyself from the fierceness of thine anger. Turn us, O God, of our salvation, and cause thine anger toward us to cease. Wilt thou be angry with us forever? Wilt thou draw out thine anger to all generations? Wilt thou not revive us again, that thy people may rejoice in thee? Shew us thy mercy, O Lord, and grant us thy salvation. I will hear what God the Lord will speak, for he will speak peace unto his people and to his saints, but let them not turn again to folly. Surely his salvation is nigh them that fear him, that glory may dwell in our land. Mercy and truth.
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0: The Lord shall give that which is good, and our land shall yield her increase. Righteousness shall go before him, and shall set us in the way of his steps.

0: From the files of Unshackled, Pacific Garden Mission presents Free Indeed.
1: My thirst for alcohol drove me to buy a tavern so others would pay for my booze. A joint full of drunks always includes a few rough ones, but I fearlessly learned to throw them out. A man named Ed threatened to get me, so I carried a gun everywhere. A prominent man in town spoke to me from time to time about the Bible and the evils of drunkenness, and I began to think about selling the saloon. I hated the drunks, the smell, the confusion, and myself. One night, Ed confronted me, forcing my car off the road. Thinking he had a gun, I shot him. The police took me to jail, where I waited in agony because Ed wasn't expected to live. He recovered, though, and a judge dismissed my case. My conscience didn't dismiss it, however. I began to read the Bible, a chapter a day. The more I read, the worse I felt. I finally got down on my knees in the saloon and begged God to get me out of the business. I even quit drinking and smoking. Then I practically gave away the saloon to one of my suppliers. A pastor explained to me that God accepts us not because we clean up our lives, but because of the blood of Christ. We can't earn salvation. After I received Christ, I went to Bible school, and when I learned that Ed lay in the hospital dying, I visited and asked his forgiveness. Because he also knew the Lord by then, he forgave me. Jesus set me free of so many problems, and he'll do the same for you. I'm Bill Morgan. If the Son therefore shall make you free, ye shall be free indeed.
0: If you would like to be free from the weight of sin by accepting Jesus Christ as Lord and Savior, call 1-888-NEED-HIM.
2: Outside, 14 degrees and clear skies, coming your way, next of kin, and you know them by name.
0: Illinois 60607. 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

Good morning. This is Sister Mavis, welcoming you to Follow the Light, our daily Bible reading, reflection, and prayer. We'll continue today, again, reading 2 Peter chapter 1, and we'll read from verse 12 to verse 21, which is the end of the chapter. Here begins the reading of the Word of God. Therefore, I will always remind you about these things, even though you already know them and are standing firm in the truth you have been taught. And it is only right that I should keep on reminding you as long as I live. For our Lord Jesus Christ has shown me that I must soon lead this earthly life. So I will work hard to make sure you always remember these things after I am gone. For we were not making up clever stories when we told you about the powerful coming of our Lord Jesus.

0: Jesus Christ. We saw his majestic splendor with our own eyes when he received honor and glory from God the Father. The voice from the majestic glory of God said to him, "This is my beloved Son, who brings me great joy." We ourselves heard that voice from heaven when we were with him on the holy mountain. Because of that experience, we have even greater confidence in the message proclaimed by the prophets. You must pay close attention to what they wrote, for their words are like a lamp shining in a dark place until the day dawns and Christ, the morning star, shines in your hearts. Above all, you must realize that no prophecy in Scripture ever came from the prophet's own understanding or from human initiative. No, those prophets were moved by the Holy Spirit and they spoke from God. This is the word of the Lord read from the New Living Translation. Father God, please bless the reading of your word to our hearts for your dear name's sake. Amen. This reflection today is centered around victory. Thank God, the answer is in Jesus Christ, our Lord. And you may wonder why I've done so much more from other passages written by Paul and didn't do a lot on Peter. But remember what we have been doing for the past couple of days. We were anchoring what the apostle Peter is saying to us. I will always remind you about these things, even though you already know them and are standing firm in the truth you are being taught. When we go back up, we realize what you talked about, that we must, you know, growing faith, that God's divine power has given us everything we need for living a godly life, right? And he is encouraging us to grow more and more in grace and peace as we grow in the knowledge of our Lord and Savior Jesus Christ. So as I summarize what we have done from verse 1 and coming down here. And so when he says, I always want to remind you about these things. You remember he said, you do these things, you will never fall away. And he talked about adding to the faith that God has given us. He talked about self-control. He talked about, I'm looking at the other, the New King James Version, self-control, knowledge, perseverance, godliness, brotherly kindness, love. And if we add these to our walk with God, we will never be barren. We will be fruitful in everything that we do. We'll be productive and useful in our service to God. Today, as I continue to explore, here are some of the... I felt drawn to look at what the Word of God tells us about the human heart. And, you know, what I believe that the Lord is saying to us and reminding us today through his word is what he said in Jeremiah 17 and 9 about the human heart. The human heart is the most deceitful of all things and desperately wicked. And the question is, who really know how bad it is? When we listen to what the word of God says about our hearts and we search our own hearts, does this description describes us? But before we answer, we need to do some introspection. We must remember that even if we explain who we are, God has the final say. So let's not try to rationalize. Here's what the word of God says in verse 10 of Jeremiah 17. I, the Lord, search all hearts and examine secret motives. I give all people their due rewards according to what their actions deserve. So, do we then really see that we are a work in progress? And no wonder then, Peter could tell us, you know, be aware. Let us be aware of all of this. And let us serve God in spirit and in truth. When we trust the Lord Jesus as our Lord and Savior, that is when the conflict begins. right? There's a war that breaks out. There's a conflict between our spiritual desire to please God and obey his commands and our human sinful weaknesses that continue to pull us back into sin. The power of sin will always war against our renewed mind and spirit. There will always be a battle between the desires of the flesh and the desires of the spirit. Here's what Paul said in Romans 7:14-23. He said, the desire that I have to do good, I want to do good, but yet evil comes. I want to please God, but yet my sinful nature draws me back. And in frustration, he cried out, oh, what a miserable person I am. Who will free me from this life that is dominated by sin and death? Paul was pulled and torn. And if the Apostle Paul could be pulled and pushed in these directions, what about us? And that is why we must grow in grace and in the knowledge of our Lord and Savior, Jesus Christ. It's not about a lot of, we spend so much time and so many other things. But we need to grow in grace and in the knowledge of our Lord and Savior, Jesus Christ. There are so many distractions out there. The pull towards our materialism, the pull towards being famous, the pull towards being popular, the pull towards being liked and all of that. But we must remember, Jesus wasn't liked. He was hated for what he said. He was hated for the truth. And the truth of the gospel will always cause conflict. The lot of conflicts that we are having nowadays is not even about the gospel. It's more about me, myself, and I. What am I going to get? And a lot of times when we want to get, we're talking about the physical getting. And absolutely nothing is wrong with getting material things. Nothing is wrong with it. But that must not be the main focus. Our focus, the strength of God, is to let others know God loves them, that Jesus died on the cross to take the punishment and took the punishment for sins, and that when we believe on the Lord Jesus Christ, we'll be saved. He will free us from the power of sin and death. We will be born again, new creatures in Christ, and then he wants us to grow in grace and in the knowledge of our Lord and Savior Jesus Christ, and let others know so that they would come to the light of Christ, that they will see shining in and through us. Let us remember, the power of sin will always war against our renewed mind and spirit. There will always be a battle. There will always be a battle. But only in and through the power of the Holy Spirit living in us can we have victory over the desires of the flesh and the desires of the spirit. So here is how I would conclude this matter, as Paul said in Galatians 5:16-17. Here's what Paul said. So I say, let the Holy Spirit guide your lives. Then you won't be doing what your sinful nature craves. The sinful nature wants to do evil, which is just the opposite of what the Spirit wants. And the Spirit gives us desire that are opposite to what the sinful nature desires. These two forces are constantly fighting each other. So you're not free to carry out your good intentions. And that is the reality of this Christian walk. So none of us, we are not perfect. We will never be. But we are to strive to be. That is the gold standard, because that is what God has said to us. Be perfect as I am perfect. Remember, we hinge everything on what Peter said. God has given us everything that we need to live godly lives. So the struggle is not ours. We must cry out to God for help. When we are faced with these struggles, then let us claim victory over sin and declare, like the Apostle Paul did in Romans 7:25, thank God, the answer is in Jesus Christ, our Lord. Let us pray. Father, today we thank you. We thank you that we can come before your presence today with thanksgiving. We thank you for giving us victory over sin, over death, dear Father God, over hell. In the name of Jesus, thank you that we have victory in Jesus. For when he won that victory through his death, burial, and resurrection, when we believe on the Lord Jesus Christ as our Lord and Savior, we can say with assurance, victory is ours. Thank you, Lord, for the victory. The answer is in Jesus. And so I pray today that we would hold on to God's unchanging hand. We will remember what the Apostle Peter said, that he has to remind us of these things. And he will not stop reminding us until he died. He has died. And we have what he warned us about and his instructions. So let us hold fast to the profession of our faith without wavering, for he who promised is faithful. May God bless you as you claim that victory over sin in our Lord and Savior Jesus Christ. Amen. Have a wonderful, wonderful day. Remember, God loves you and I love you. I'm praying for you and your family. Thank you for praying for me and for praying for my family. God bless you.
1: Welcome to 5 Minutes with Pastor Lutzer. We are discussing the attributes of God, the beautiful, mysterious attributes of God. And today we are talking about the difficult attribute of the love of God. Let me ask you something very honestly, and I want an honest response from you. Haven't you often thought that you and I are actually more loving than God? Recently, a young mother died of cancer at the age of about 44, leaving 4 children or 3 children behind. If I were God and if I loved her, I wouldn't have allowed that to happen. At least that's the way we think. We might be wrong, but that's the way in which we think. Someone said these words, "When I see that God does nothing about things that matter so much to me, it's hard for me to believe in his love. I know that he loves me, Jesus died for me, but I would think that a loving God would intervene and do some things for me that I would expect love to do." We've all been there, haven't we? Well, listen to this passage of Scripture, and I think it will give us hope. The Bible says in Romans chapter 8, and that's where we are, and I am picking it up, I think, about in verse 38. "For I am sure that neither death nor life nor angels nor rulers nor things present nor things to come nor power nor height nor depth or anything else in all creation will be able to separate us from the love of God in Christ Jesus our Lord." What a passage. Now, if you've been with us in the previous times, you know that we discussed the fact that God loves the world, John 3:16. But there's a special love for those who are in Christ. And clearly, this passage speaks to God's unconditional love that nothing will ever separate us from his love. Now, when you look at this passage, it becomes very obvious that what God has chosen to do is to not show his love toward us by removing difficulties, by making sure that life is a smooth path, by answering all of our prayers, but rather through tribulation, through difficulty. He is going on and loving us in ways that we do not understand, that will become clear in the future when we are with him. But notice the list. In fact, even before this verse, he is listing other things that cannot separate us from the love of God: nakedness, poverty, the sword, martyrdom. So God loves us. Even when we look around at times and we see no evidence of it, we believe it on his bare word. After all, we look at Jesus Christ and we know he sent his son, which is proof of his love, to redeem us that we might be his forever. And Jesus, who is loved by the Father from before the foundation of the world, he had to go to the cross. And sometimes God asks us to go to our cross, even though we are loved just like Jesus was loved. Be encouraged. You know, I think that one of the greatest singers of all time was George Beverly Shea. I loved his baritone voice. And of course, he's in heaven now. And you remember how he used to sing at those great Billy Graham crusades. And I remember when he would sing about the love of God, he said, "Is greater far than tongue or pen could ever tell. It goes beyond the highest star, reaches to the lowest hell." But then he comes to this stanza that I've always liked. "Could we with ink the oceans fill, and were the sky of parchment made, where every stalk on earth a quill, and every man a scribe by trade. To write the love of God above would drain the oceans dry, nor could the scroll contain the whole, though stretched from sky to sky. God's love is really his timetable for us. He does it according to his timetable and not according to our longings. Hang on to God's word no matter what. You're redeemed, you're loved eternally, even as Jesus is loved. Today, go with God, and I'll see you right here next time.
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3: Shammah took his stand. 2 Samuel 23:12.
4: Welcome to today's encouragement from Our Daily Bread. The Courage God Gives was written by Karen Huang and read by Joyce Dinkins.
3: 2 Samuel chapter 23, verses 11 through 12. Next to him was Shammah, son of Agi, the Hararite. When the Philistines banded together at a place where there was a field full of lentils, Israel's troops fled from them. But Shammah took his stand in the middle of the field. He defended it and struck the Philistines down, and the Lord brought about a great victory. The Courage God Gives, written by Karen Huang. The CEO was hurting employees with his sharp tongue. No one dared confront him. Everyone was afraid of him, including Jean. But one day, the CEO berated a new employee, reducing her to tears. When Jean saw how everyone in the room stayed silent, he spoke up. "I told him the way he was treating people was wrong," Jean recalls. "He was astonished. It was the first time someone stood up to him. He didn't change, but I'm glad I spoke up." Scripture tells us of another man who stood up to a challenge many were afraid of. Shammah, a military warrior of David, came to the future king from difficult circumstances, but God used him to defeat the Philistines. 2 Samuel chapter 23 says, "When the Philistines banded together at a field full of lentils, Israel's troops fled from them. Only Shammah had the courage to defend Israel's food supply. Being the lone man against the Philistine army meant death. But Shammah took his stand in the middle of the field. He defended it." God helped Shammah defeat the Philistines. He may have been the only Israelite in the field, but he wasn't alone. God was with him, giving him great victory that day. There may be times when we're called to stand up to a challenge that everyone else is avoiding. Like Shammah, let's take our stand, relying on God's presence and help. Let's pray. God, give us courage to stand for what's right when others remain silent, trusting that you are with us even when we stand alone. Strengthen us by your Spirit to speak and act with truth and grace, confident that you will uphold us and bring about your will according to your plans. It's in your name, Lord, that we pray. Amen.
4: As you go about your day, reflect on these questions. What challenge is God calling you to stand up to? How can you rely on Him for help?
5: Come on, open your mouth and speak with me. Father, in the name of Jesus, I come before your throne of grace with boldness as your word declares in Hebrews 4 and 16. I come not on the basis of my own righteousness, but on the basis of the blood of Jesus, which has given me access into the holiest of all. I thank you, Lord, that I am accepted in the beloved. I thank you that I am not an orphan approaching a stranger. I am a son, I am a daughter approaching my father. And you delight in hearing my voice. Father, I declare that this day belongs to you and to me. I declare that every second of this day is loaded with your purpose. There is no such thing as a wasted day for me, because my steps are ordered by the Lord. Even what seems like a detour is a divine setup. Even what seems like a delay is a preparation. I trust your hand, Lord. I trust your timing. And I declare that I am right on schedule with the agenda of heaven for my life. Now, Father, I speak blessings over my mind. I declare that my mind is the mind of Christ. I declare that I have been given a spirit of power and of love and of a sound mind, as your word declares in 2 Timothy 1 and 7. I refuse a spirit of confusion. I refuse a spirit of depression. I refuse a spirit of anxiety. I cast down every imagination and every high thing that exalts itself against the knowledge of God. My thoughts are aligned with heaven. My mind is a sanctuary of divine wisdom. Creative ideas that will change my life and the lives of others are flowing to me right now. In the name of Jesus, I speak blessings over my body. Body, I speak to you with authority. You are not a site for the activity of sickness. You are the temple of the Holy Ghost. Every cell in my body is functioning in perfect alignment with the original design of my Creator. Every organ is sound. Every system is working. I declare divine health over my body, not because I deserve it, but because Jesus, who bore my sicknesses and carried my diseases, has already paid for my healing. By His stripes, I am healed. That is not a hope, that is a declaration. By His stripes, I am healed. I receive that healing now, and I walk in it all the days of my life. I speak blessings over my finances and my career. Lord, your word says in Philippians 4 and 19 that you shall supply all my needs according to your riches in glory by Christ Jesus. Not according to the state of the economy, not according to the failures of my past, according to your riches in glory. That is an inexhaustible resource. That is a divine supply chain that no recession can interrupt, that no inflation can diminish, that no corrupt government can shut down. My source is God, and God is never broke. I declare that money is coming to me from expected and unexpected sources. I declare that divine ideas that create income are being released to me. I declare that the work of my hands is blessed and profitable. I declare that I am a lender and not a borrower. That I am the head and not the tail, that I am above only and not beneath. This is not arrogance, this is covenant. I speak blessings over my relationships and my family. Lord, I declare that my home is a sanctuary of your peace. I declare that every relationship in my life that you have ordained is being strengthened today. I declare that toxic connections are being severed by the power of the Holy Ghost. I declare that my children walk in the wisdom of God. That my spouse is covered by the blood of Jesus. That my parents are under divine protection. That strife has no place in my household. That we dwell together in unity as the Lord commanded the blessing, even life forevermore. I speak blessings over my spiritual life. Father, I declare that I am growing. That I am not where I was last year. That I am not where I was last month. That the grace upon my life is increasing and my capacity to carry the anointing is being enlarged. Lord, give me a greater hunger for your word. Give me a greater passion for prayer. Let me not be satisfied with a shallow spiritual experience when you have depths of wisdom and revelation reserved for those who seek you. I press in, Lord. I press in for more. Now, there is someone hearing this who is under a specific attack. The enemy has been working against a particular area of your life and you have felt the pressure. I want you to understand that the attack is a sign of the assignment. The enemy does not waste time attacking what is inconsequential. The intensity of the spiritual warfare over your life is a testimony to the significance of your destiny. And so right now, in the name of Jesus, I rise as an instrument in the hand of God, and I declare to you, the attack is broken. Every satanic agenda against your life, I command it to be dismantled in the name of Jesus. Every stronghold that the enemy has constructed, 2 years of negative confession, 2 years of unbelief, 2 years of fear, I declare those walls are coming down right now. You shall experience a sudden turnaround. You shall experience a sudden lifting. What has been heavy on you, the Lord is taking it off. What has been blocking you, the Lord is clearing the path. What has been silent, the Lord is causing it to speak. I declare open doors. Doors that no man can shut, the Lord is opening them for you. Doors of opportunity that seem to have been permanently closed, I declare they are coming open by the hand of the Lord in this season. Somebody is going to receive a call they were not expecting. Somebody is going to get an opportunity that they did not apply for. Somebody is going to have a divine connection that will change the trajectory of their entire life. That somebody is you. I declare financial turnaround. What was taken from you is being restored. The enemy is releasing what he stole. Your Elijah is being commanded to pay back sevenfold. Debts are being canceled. Provisions are materializing. Business ideas are gaining momentum. Contracts are being signed. Promotions are being released. Somebody is stepping into a new level of financial responsibility and capacity. You will not beg for bread. Your children will not beg for bread. You are entering into a dimension of divine sufficiency and divine overflow. I declare healing from the crown of your head to the sole of your feet. Let the healing power of God move through you right now. If there is sickness in your body, I command it to leave. Cancer, go. Diabetes, I rebuke you in the name of Jesus. Every chronic condition, every autoimmune disorder, every diagnosis that has brought fear to your heart, I speak the word of the Lord over you. He sent his word and healed them and delivered them from their destructions. That word is going forth right now. Receive your healing. Where there has been bitterness and unforgiveness, God is releasing grace. Where there has been distance and misunderstanding, God is opening channels of communication. I declare clarity of purpose. There are people in this place who have been confused about their direction. You have not been sure whether to go left or go right, whether to stay or to move, whether to invest or to hold back. And the Lord is releasing clarity right now. He's speaking to your spirit. He's illuminating the path. He's confirming the direction. You will not miss your way. The steps of a good man are ordered by the Lord, and he delights in his way. I declare supernatural speed. There are things in your life that have been moving slowly, painfully slowly. It has felt like you are walking through thick mud. But I declare that the season of slowness is ending and the season of speed is beginning. God is going to accelerate things in your life. He is going to compress timelines. He is going to do in 1 year what normally takes five. He is going to bring you to the place of your promise faster than you imagined. Get ready. Get your heart ready. Get your faith ready. Get your capacity ready. Because many times the delay was not God withholding. The delay was God preparing you to be able to handle what he was about to release. And now that the preparation has been accomplished, the release is imminent. Your time has come. Father, we receive all of this. We receive the word. We receive the prophecy. We receive the declaration. Let it be so in the lives of every person that has encountered this ministration, whether they heard it today or whether it finds them weeks from now. Let the word be alive when it gets to them. Let the prophecy be accurate when it reaches them.
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7: I don't understand, Jesus, how I could do greater works than you have done. 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I mean, I've never raised anybody from the dead. Well, maybe you haven't, but have you prayed for people and they were healed? Have you shown love to someone? Have you been gracious? Have you been forgiving to others? But then Jesus blows it all up and says, you're going to do greater works than I've done. How is that possibly true?
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7: If you've ever cried out something like this, "Lord, why aren't you answering my prayers?" You're not alone. But nothing can replace what happens when you and I slow down and we take advantage of this excellent book written by Dr. Erwin Lutzer. Because listen, why doesn't God answer my prayers? That's the title of his book, and that's also the cry of our hearts, isn't it? This powerful book tackles those moments in our lives when we pray for someone but they're not healed. When tragedy strikes, we don't know why. When evil seems to be winning, it doesn't seem fair. When God feels so far away, can sometimes be a torture to our souls. But in this excellent book, you'll discover biblical truth that can carry you through the trials and the tears into a deeper trust in God's wisdom, His goodness, and His timing. This is a must-have book for you and your family and for those that you love. So please order your copy, Why Doesn't God Answer My Prayers, now at jackhibbs.com.

0: 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The things around us change. Fashion changes. Technology changes. Political leaders change. But the greatest change of all is what God does with us internally. God has put you and I on a train, as it were, bound for heaven. And I love that thought, which means you and I are to live every day the life that we're living for the glory of God. To live life for His glory is why you and I are alive. And in this message, we're going to be looking at that today. It's not about you. It's not about me. It's not about anything externally in our lives except for this reason. In the end, it's all about God's glory. So I'm going to ask you to grab your Bibles and turn in this study to a message that I hope challenges you tremendously, that it's God's will that you and I experience a transformation to the point that, as the Word of God teaches us, that you and I can go about being like the Lord in this world, serving others, loving on others, because it's no longer us doing it, but it's Christ doing it through us all to the glory of God. Simply put, live life for His glory. Let's find out how we can do that from the Word of God right now. Corinthians chapter 10, verse 31 says, "Therefore, whether you eat or drink, or whatever you do, do all to the glory of God. Give no offense, either to the Jews or to the Greeks or Gentiles, or the church of God." So there's three categories mentioned. "Don't be offensive. Just as I also please all men in all things," says the apostle, "not seeking my own profit, but the profit of many, that they may be saved." Notice that his drive is, I want to make sure that in discipleship, the church is saved. Those that I teach and speak to, Paul is saying, I want to make sure that they've made their calling and election sure. And to the Gentile, I want to make sure the Gentile has the opportunity to be saved. The Gentile is the non-Jew. And to the Jew, Paul said he spoke of these things pertaining to the kingdom of God. And that word means things that belong to the kingdom. The politic, technically, is the word of God. To identify with God, to do the things that God desires to have accomplished. Romans chapter 15, are you guys okay?
1: Yes.
0: Romans chapter 15, verse 17. This is in the English Standard Version. It's a nice read right here. "In Christ Jesus, then, I have reason to be proud of my work for God." Notice this verse we're studying right now. Notice how the ESV puts it. This is very good. We have a tendency to take this the wrong way. We overreact. In Christ Jesus, the qualifier, church, is the word in, I-N. Write it down. The qualifier, if you're in a seminary course, you'd have to do this. Explain this verse. Number one, qualifier is the word in. That's the qualifier. In who? In what? In Christ Jesus. All right? What then? I have reason to be proud of my work for God. None of us, let's be honest, not a single one of us would say right now, "Hey, everybody, in Christ Jesus, I'm proud of the work that I've done for God." Nobody would say that, but Paul would say it. You want to know why he would say it? Because he would be able, don't miss this, he would be able to communicate those truths in a way that is so humble and so God-glorifying that you, when you hear Paul say it, would never think he's talking about his own strength. This is where we miss it. His own powers, his own abilities. Folks, listen, we got to get away from ourselves. You know, I just need some me time. No, you don't. You need to get away from you. You need to leave you at the next stop. Because here's the deal. The evidence that we spend too much time with us is, well, I did do a pretty good job on that one. Oh, I led another person to Christ. Ooh, make me want to vomit, right? But when the Holy Spirit has a hold of you, you know, people talk about tone. I could tell you, "I love you," or I could tell you, "I love you." It's all in the tone. When Paul says, "I am proud," you understand that he is saying, "I've already written in other books to all you guys that I'm the chief of sinners, that out of me, no good thing can come. I am so proud in the qualifier, Christ Jesus, that I have done work for God. He's not saved by those works. He's giving God the honor that God has worked through, Paul would say today, a clown. Somebody who's the chief of the worst. That's what Paul would say. Well, that's the ESV. Look at the NIV. The NIV puts Romans 15, verse 17, chapter 15, verse 17 this way. Therefore, I glory in Christ Jesus in my service to God. Notice that the translators equate work to service. I like that. You want to know why? The word service can also be translated worship. Now all of a sudden I see what Paul... In fact, let's back up. Let's go back to the ESV. Everybody watch. I'm going to read it different. In Christ Jesus, then, I have reason to be proud of my worship for God. Makes a difference, right? And of course, he's not talking about that human pride. That would be sin. Colossians chapter 1, verse 10 tells us that you may walk worthy of the Lord, fully pleasing him, being fruitful in every good work, and increasing in the knowledge of God. I always submit to you that that is literally impossible to do apart from the person of the Holy Spirit. Those of you who are not born again, but you're very religious, you have a hard time with that verse. You'd rather just go on to the next verse. Because the moment you think this way, that you walk worthy of the Lord, I'm worthy. I just checked, I'm worthy. And the Holy Spirit saying, yeah, no, you're not. He'll remind you of things to humble you. Fully pleasing him. Church, the only way that you and I can actually fully please him is even though we are dust and we are prone to sin, even though we hate sin, we still sin, not by plan, but by weakness. That, listen, even in that life that we fail at, did you know that you are pleasing to God? Can you handle that? Hear me out. Do you love, don't answer. Do you love Jesus? You say, oh, I love Jesus with all my heart. Yes, me too. Do you serve him? Yes, I serve him. But now you start thinking like this. Yes, I serve him, but I need to serve him more. Do you worship the Lord? I worship the Lord, but not enough. Do you pray? I pray, but not very often. Not as long as I should. You see, the moment you start and then you think about you, the sunshine comes out and then the cloud blocks it out. And that cloud is your pride. You may be a believer and you're on your way to heaven, but you're not happy about it because you think you never pray enough. You think you never give enough. You think you never serve enough. You know what Paul the Apostle said? He said, look, who can figure this stuff out? I don't even judge myself in these areas. I leave that to God. You can never bring your merit to God. Jesus is the merit. Plus nothing. And that's vitally important that you understand that. John chapter 14, verse 12. Jesus says, most assuredly, I say to you, he who believes in me, the works that I do, he will do also. Did you hear that? What? And greater works than these he will do, because I go to my Father. Church family, if you ever want to pick on a verse, do that one. Jesus said, most assuredly, that means absolutely, absolutely. Truly, truly, I say to you, he, she, who believes in me, the works that I do, he or she will do also. He said, now I'm having a hard time with this Bible. Oh, Jesus doubles down. And greater works than these, he or she will do because I go to my Father. What on earth is he talking about? Listen. This is very fun. Jesus said, my children, as they go and minister to others, they're going to do the works that I do. They're going to do greater works. How can we possibly do greater works? There's a great answer to this. I'm just going to draw this out for a moment. Do you see the qualifier in this verse? I don't understand, Jesus, how I could do greater works than you have done, and I even don't even understand how I can do the works that you've done. I mean, I've never raised anybody from the dead. Well, maybe you haven't, but have you prayed for people and they were healed?
1: Amen.
0: Have you shown love to someone? Have you been gracious? Have you been forgiving to others? But then Jesus blows it all up and says, you're going to do greater works than I've done. How is that possibly true? Before I answer that, note the qualifier. This qualifier is not at the beginning. It's at the end. Do you see it? Because what? Because I go to my Father. Translation. Hey, you guys, because I'm going to go to my Father, you know all the stuff that I've done, you're going to do it also. And because I'm going to the Father, the Holy Spirit's going to come. And you're going to do greater things. What's the greater thing? You can raise somebody from the dead. You and I could raise somebody from the dead. The problem is, in fact, Jesus raised people from the dead. But they had to die again. Right? Think about that. You ever think about that? He raised Lazarus from the dead. But Lazarus had to live his life and die again. You can raise somebody from the dead, but they're going to have to die again. Unless the rapture happens. That'd be cool. Get raised from the dead and then the rapture happens in your lifetime. That's a super duper. But check this out. Because Jesus went to the Father on the day of Pentecost, what happened? The Holy Spirit came down. What happened when the Holy Spirit came down? People began to believe in the gospel because the church was empowered by the Holy Spirit, and they preached the gospel from Jerusalem, Judea, Samaria, to the uttermost parts of the earth until it wound up in Chino Hills. And when Jesus said, you'll do greater works than me, listen, Jesus, you can honestly never accuse Jesus of being an evangelist. Did he evangelize? Yes, of course, but not the way that you'd expect at the stadium or in church. Jesus said this way. Well, I'm obviously making this up right now. This is a disclosure. Hey, thank you for coming, everybody. Great that you're here. Hope you enjoyed the worship. If you do not pick up your cross and follow me, you'll have no part with me. Unless you're willing to consider yourself dead, you'll never live. Unless you're born a second time, you're going to wind up experiencing hell. Have a great day. When the rich young ruler came to Jesus, he said to Jesus, good master, what must I do to be saved? What did Jesus say? It was amazing. Jesus said, by the way, the guy was rich, young, and a ruler. Rich. Jesus could have said, you know, we could really use his money. He was young. We could use his energy. And maybe he'll influence younger people and we'll have young people come. And he has authority. He's a ruler. This guy's, he's like the forerunner of every yuppie that there'll ever be. No, Jesus says, I tell you what, you want to inherit the kingdom of heaven? Go sell everything that you have. And come and follow me. Is that how you get to heaven? By selling everything you have? No. What was Jesus doing? He was hitting that man right in the idols. All of his idols. All of the things that that man equated to meaning, success, and power. They were anything and everything but God. And Jesus hit him right in the idols and says, go sell all that you have and come and follow me. Jesus knew that that man would not give up his other gods. Friends, when Jesus says greater works you will do, when you share the Lord Jesus Christ with someone in evangelism, if you tell just another person about the love of Jesus Christ and the gospel of God, when you do that, Jesus says, you're doing greater works than me. When somebody comes to Christ, we have no evidence in the Bible that when someone's raised from the dead or their blind sight is open, do the angels applaud? Are you, correct me if I'm wrong, church. Is there any verse that says when one person regains their sight, the angels of heaven rejoice? No. What does the Bible say? When one person repents and comes to Christ, the angels in heaven rejoice. Wow, Jesus said, you'll do greater works, and that's called upon us. Paul is not going to be some pie-in-the-sky orator who, not to offend anybody, but would never take a course of philosophy without inserting the gospel. Paul would never host a rally to talk about something and never bring up the gospel. Are you hearing me? The gospel is the answer. The word of God is the answer. And Paul is saying, I have learned from God to not speak about anything that he first has not worked out in my life. I love that. That's a reality. It's kind of, you know, the opposite is this. Somebody who's a family psychologist, and you go to his office and he's like 13 years old. And he's got all the degrees on the wall, and you're there to talk about marriage. Yeah, we need you to help us with our marriage. And then 30 minutes into it, you find out that the guy's never been married. I don't care if you have a degree from all of the universities put together. Unless you've been married, you're not qualified. Amen. Well, how do you know? Been there. I've done been married, still married. It's been 47. Yeah, I think 46, maybe 47 this year. Maybe, I'll have to check. A long time, decades. Decades. Listen, and it's like somebody, you go to get counseling to somebody. We need help with our children. We have a teenager. Do you have a teenager? No, I've read about them, but I don't have one. I can't hear anything. No. Paul the Apostle said things like this. I want you to follow Christ. And somebody from the crowd goes, yeah, well, what do you know? Paul would say, this is what I know. I was at the top of the food chain in Judaism. I made all the money and had all the power. And I met Jesus on my way to Damascus. I was out to hunt down Christians. He knocked me off my horse. He spoke to me. And when he revealed himself to me, I found out that I was absolutely hell-bent on the course of destruction. And then he began to go to work in my life. Let's be honest, everybody. I know you might have brought your non-Christian friend, but let's tell him straight up. You want to get your teeth knocked out? I said, of course not. Well, then don't become a Christian. Because you become a Christian, you just get your spiritual teeth knocked out. I heard a woman give a testimony last night who from L.A. spent her young life from the ages she was sexually abused at the age of 5. She was then sold into slavery in Los Angeles at the age of 14. Long story short, she's been rescued by Jesus Christ and she has a ministry now. Yeah, that's awesome. But you know what she said? She said, I accepted Jesus Christ and he went to work in my life. And she said, I'm going to tell you right now, Jesus Christ makes you deal with your past. Jesus Christ causes you to have the victory over your past, but you got to face it with him. He'll walk you down the hallway of your past. And she said, if you think being a Christian is an easy thing to do, then you need to stay home. But if you want to really live, she said, Jesus will get a hold of you in reality. And he'll start cleaning house. And she said, it's painful. And she said, I wouldn't have it any other way. She goes, I'm free now. She's free. Listen, you need to know that. We need to stop this warm and fuzzy stuff. And come to Jesus Christ and say, Lord, if you need to gut me, I'm inviting you to gut me. And I say that in faith, Jesus. I'm trusting you to be gentle enough, but take me to the limit enough because you know me. I don't even know me. And you know what you want to do in my life. So you come inside and you do what you need to do. And if I scream, if I tell you to stop, don't listen to me. No matter what you hear come out of my mouth, don't stop. And Jesus, he's rolling up his sleeve and getting out his tools. And he'll say, oh, no, thank you, I appreciate that. But once I begin a good work, I don't stop until it's completed. That's Ephesians chapter 1, verse 6. Friends, how thrilling is it that God says to us that we can and we get to and we do live for His glory? What an amazing mission in life. How many young people need to hear that today? That we would live out intentionally, daily, our lives for the glory of God? What if we had a mission and a vision? Well, we do. My friend, it's to speak to other people with the value that God holds them in such beautiful esteem. He wants us to speak to others, to love on others. He wants us to engage others, to show the love of God. That's how He's going to reach the world, is through you and I. Isn't it amazing? God touches you because He has transformed you from the inside out. That comes out of you. And that tremendous reality will cause you to speak to people differently. You're going to treat people differently. You're going to use different words. You're going to act different because it's Him doing it through you. It's not something that you do on your own. So what is so important is that this born-again relationship that brings us to a life of living the glory of God, if we do this every day with the Lord Jesus Christ, with how we deal with people and how we respond to them, we can win so many people to Christ just by how we treat them, to love on them. So friends, more than ever, the world needs to see a true representation of Jesus Christ. How's that going to happen? It's going to happen through you and through me as we live for His glory. And that's why we're here at Real Life. You can go to jackhibbs.com and connect with us on all the various platforms. But know this, that is our desire for you to know the Word of God, because that will give you the power of the Holy Spirit that will transform you. Until next time, God bless you.
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0: If you've ever cried out something like this, Lord, why aren't you answering my prayers? You're not alone. But nothing can replace what happens when you and I slow down and we take advantage of this excellent book written by Dr. Erwin Lutzer. Because listen, why doesn't God answer my prayers? That's the title of his book, and that's also the cry of our hearts, isn't it? This powerful book tackles those moments in our lives when we pray for someone, but they're not healed. When tragedy strikes, we don't know why. When evil seems to be winning, it doesn't seem fair. When God feels so far away, can sometimes be a torture to our souls. But in this excellent book, you'll discover biblical truth that can carry you through the trials and the tears into a deeper trust in God's wisdom, His goodness, and His timing. This is a must-have book for you and your family and for those that you love.

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0: earlier this week, we wanted to revisit the stories she told us.
1: Some say I'm an icon, some say I'm an eyesore. I kind of stand out a little bit. I think when I was a kid, I wanted to travel the world. I wanted to be rich. I wanted to be famous. I wanted to be a star, whatever that meant. You know, that's something that shines. And I've just tried to make the most of everything that God has given me. And, you know, I've overdone it a few times, I suppose. I don't know that I knew that I'd be this big a star, but I hoped I'd be.
0: Dolly, in her own words, coming up after the latest BBC News.
2: BBC News with Danielle Yawovietska. China's President Xi Jinping has held an emergency meeting to discuss rescue efforts after Wednesday's catastrophic floods and mudslides on the Tibet-Nepal border. Beijing has offered to provide relief for Nepal, where more than 500 people have died. Nepal's Prime Minister says hundreds of additional soldiers have been deployed to recover bodies along riverbanks. Sanjay Dakal is from the BBC's Nepali service in the capital Kathmandu.
3: There were lots of warning. Today, Nepalese Disaster Response Authority also issued an alert asking people to remain on high alert because the water level was rising where the flood had occurred. For the time being, search and rescue is ongoing, but there is a big worry that there could be another flooding. So there's that big worry.
2: Sudan's government has lifted a two-year curfew and state of emergency in Khartoum as it tries to restore normal life in the war-damaged capital. Security patrols and checkpoints will remain. The move comes as government institutions return to the capital while fighting between the army and the rapid support forces continues elsewhere in Sudan. Serbia's justice minister says the former Bosnian Serb army leader and convicted war criminal Ratko Mladic will receive all the military and state honours to which he's entitled. Mladic, dubbed the butcher

0: of Bosnia for his role in the Bosnian War, died on Thursday in The Hague, where he was serving a life sentence for genocide and crimes against humanity. Mladic remains a war hero to many nationalist Serbs, despite directing Europe's worst atrocities since the Second World War. Kamil Duraković is the former mayor of Srebrenica, where more than 8,000 Bosnian Muslims were killed in 1995.
1: What is worrying here is that even after his death, the political narrative of glorification, celebration, calling him general hero, will increase and intensify from Bosnian Serb parties, but also from Serbian parties in Serbia. That's the problem that will remain with us.
0: Norway's King Harald V has died aged 89. In his 35 years on the throne, he modernised the royal institution, making it more informal and relevant. Our global affairs reporter, Mimi Swaby, says the succession process is much faster than other monarchies.
2: There is a lot of tradition, a lot of ceremony in place here, but it is very different to the likes of the British monarchy that we've seen kind of ceremony and pageantry rolled out. That is not going to be the case in this instance. It's going to be very much a more dignified, humble, modest approach. And that is something, these key words, these characteristics we've been talking about all morning, that summed up the late king.
0: In the past hour, King Haakon VIII has taken the throne. Large crowds gather to watch the new monarch's arrival at the Royal Palace in Oslo, where he's been meeting government ministers. You're listening to the latest world news from the BBC. A court in the Netherlands has given a life sentence to a Rwandan-born man it found guilty of taking part in the 1994 genocide. The prosecution said the man, named only as Eugene N., was involved in the mass killing of 3,000 Tutsis who had sought safety in a football stadium. Rwanda had sought his extradition, but the Netherlands refused because he'd acquired Dutch nationality. The presiding judge said only a long life sentence would be appropriate. The Israeli far-right finance minister Bezalel Smotrich has released an AI campaign video in which he promotes his new plan to, in his words, Judaize areas of Israel which have a majority population of Arab Israelis. Yoland Nell reports.
3: With 2 months to go before Israel's heated general election, there've already been several extremist campaign videos, but still this one stands out. The AI-generated video mockingly depicts one Palestinian from the occupied West Bank panickingly telling another, an Israeli citizen in the Galilee, "Smotrich is coming to do to you what he did to us." He goes on, "He'll take over territory and build settlements and farms." As well as being finance minister, Bezalel Smotrich has led government policy in the West Bank, with more than 100 settlements authorised in 3.5 years. Settlements are illegal under international law.
0: A judge in the United States has ruled that the Department of Defense acted illegally when it blacklisted the artificial intelligence firm Anthropic. The Pentagon designated it a national security risk after Anthropic refused to allow the military to use its AI on the battlefield. The designation is normally reserved for foreign companies. The world's youngest reigning monarch has died at the age of 34. Oyo Nyimba Kabamba Iguru Rukidi IV, who ruled the Tura region in western Uganda, had been receiving treatment for cancer in the United States. He became king when he was just 3 years old. And that's the latest BBC News.
4: Welcome to Outlook from the BBC World Service, the place you go for extraordinary personal stories. I'm Asya Fuchs. These days, it sometimes feels like there aren't that many people who are really universally loved. And earlier this week, we lost one.

News of Dolly Parton's death made headlines all around the world on Tuesday. Dolly, the legendary singer, songwriter, philanthropist, had died at the age of 80 after a short illness. The chorus of tributes that followed focused as much on her charity and personal generosity as on her hits. And like the rest of us, I was a big fan. I even went to my school prom dressed as Dolly Parton. It was not costume themed. I just loved her that much.

0: And so today, we're digging into our own archive. We've had Dolly on a couple of times over the years, telling the story of her remarkable life. Here she is in 2003, speaking to Outlook's Frederick Dove in Nashville about the roots of her fame and talent.
1: Some say I'm an icon, some say I'm an eyesore. I kind of stand out a little bit. But actually, I think when I was a kid, I wanted to travel the world. I wanted to be rich. I wanted to be famous. I wanted to be a star, whatever that meant. You know, that's something that shines. I just wanted the attention, but I really felt like God had given me a gift and that it was up to me to develop it. And that was just not just with the songwriting, which I take more serious than anything else, but as a singer and as a person and a personality. But now I'm looking back that I'm still young enough to enjoy it and still active in the business and looking back, you know, it really touches me to think that I get to enjoy all that and that I get to be put in the Country Music Hall of Fame while I'm still on the show that they're inducting me into the Hall of Fame and getting to still be active. And I have had a funny line that they had asked me about when they did this. I said, I'm just glad at my age to still be able to get off the porch, much less to still be running with the big dogs. So I just feel very honored, and I don't know that I knew that I'd be this big a star, but I hoped I'd be.
2: Well, there was an inkling. I gather you were making up songs before you could properly read or write? When
1: yes,
2: you were still a very little girl?
1: Yes, but I had the gift of rhyme, and I was always making everything rhyme. And my mother used to write stuff down before I even remember, you know, and she used to be intrigued with it. So she just had shoeboxes full of little things that I'd written before I took to seriously writing when I was about 7 and 8, when I started playing the guitar and really writing serious songs. But I've been at it all my life. But I came from a very musical family, too. I would always make everybody that would come to our house show me a new chord on a guitar or a banjo or whatever instrument they was playing. So I came by that part naturally. Sitting on

0: Who were the musical relatives?
1: Well, all of my people, all my mother's people. My grandpa was a Pentecostal preacher. He was a great musician. He played the guitar and played the fiddle, and he played the piano, too. Most of that was all done in church, and all my uncles played. All my brothers and sisters can play some sort of a musical instrument. But it all mostly all came from my mom's side. My dad could play the banjo a little bit, but he wasn't like a real natural, you know, it was not as musical, but he could play a little bit, and his dad played a little bit, but the true music and the songwriting and the true delivery and emotion of the music came from Mom's people.
0: So if there was a lot of church influence, was there a wholehearted approval of you becoming the showbiz star with, shall I say, a very glamorous image to go with it?
1: No, I had a lot of trouble because my people were very strict in that religious, especially that Church of God, Pentecostal, Holy Roller background. Part of the thing, you're not allowed to wear makeup and tight clothes. And, Lord, I went against everything. They thought I was Jezebel. And my grandpa thought when I was a young girl that I was going straight to hell. He really worried and prayed for my soul a lot. And I used to get a lot of whippings for wearing the makeup and the tight clothes. But it was worth it to me. I thought, well, they can't kill me. And if they do, they won't eat me. So it's like I'll just be dead and that'll be that. And, you know, so I'd rather have been dead than had to look like a hag and, you know, not all fixed all up. So there you go.
0: So what is it with the image? Because you say Dolly Parton, and anybody who's ever sort of seen a picture of you will know we're talking big blonde hair, we're talking bright lipstick, we're talking, you know, makeup, glamour, glitz. Where did this persona first appear? And is it something to do with the fact that you had grown up in very tough surroundings?
1: Well, I think the way I look and the way that I took to looking early on was a country girl's idea of what glamour was. And I often tell this story, and it's become like a little joke, but it's the truth, that I patterned my look after what they call the town tramp in our hometown. And, you know, there was this beautiful blonde-headed woman that had this peroxide yellow hair that she piled on top of her head, and she wore bright lipstick, bright red toenail and fingernail polish. She wore short and tight clothes, and I thought she was the prettiest thing I'd ever seen when we did get to go downtown. And I would see her through the years, and Mama would say, oh, she ain't nothing but trash. And I would think to myself, that's what I'm going to be when I grow up, trash. So that's how I wound up looking. And that's really kind of how I patterned my look. And so it just got worse and worse. But I've enjoyed it. And I'm getting the giggles here. It's getting silly in here. But that's all the truth. So that was just my idea of glamour. And it works for me. I enjoy, like a kid every day, getting up playing in paints and crayons. And I just like it.
0: You say the persona works for you. Now, what some people don't know and ought to know is that you are, apart from being a successful performer, you are also a very, very successful songwriter and a very, very shrewd businesswoman who, you know, with an empire running into millions of dollars. Now, hasn't the image that you, as you say, you put up, the hair, the glitz, the bubbliness, has that ever stood in your way that people don't take you as seriously as perhaps they should?
1: Well, it ain't hurt me much. I still got the money.
0: Well, I guess it hasn't.
1: Actually, though, in all sincerity, it has been a hindrance for people. A lot of people see me different ways. I have a lot of different fans. Some people just see me as boobs and hair and personality. But a lot of people that have followed me through the years, the true fans, they know how serious I am about my work and about my songwriting. But I believe that you can have a good time and be smart and be productive and be creative. And I love being a woman. I love, you know, all the stuff that goes along with that. And it just all seems to be part of one package to me, and it works, because I don't think you have to act a certain way. I never listened to what other people said about what I should and shouldn't do and wear and shouldn't wear and think and shouldn't think. I think what I think and I do what I do, and I know what I'm comfortable with, and it's important that I know who I am, and I work within that little world, and that's worked for me. I'm comfortable with me.
0: You've written thousands of songs, and many of them have become very, very well known. Now, perhaps one of the best known, one of the biggest hits of all was I Will Always Love You, which ironically was performed not by you and went to number one, performed by Whitney Houston. Was that a problem?
1: A problem? In what way?
0: That, I mean, wouldn't it have been nice if you'd sort of taken it to the top of the charts for so long?
1: Well, actually, I took it to the top of my charts. I recorded it in the early 70s when I wrote it and had a number one hit. And then again, when I did the Best Little Whorehouse in Texas with Burt Reynolds, they released it again because it was used in that movie, and it became number one again. So I was first artist in the...
0: Was that in the country chart?
1: In the country music charts. It was the first time that the same artist ever had a number one record twice. So I felt very proud of that because at that time I wasn't like that big in the pop. But no, I was thrilled to death that Whitney took that, to where it went, because I never could have taken it there. And as the writer and the publisher of the song, I made a lot more money by her doing it than I ever could have, on my own, because it came from a soundtrack. And so I was very, very proud of that. And I needed the money because it costs a lot to look as cheap, as I often say.
0: There are quite a few quotes attributed to you, and one of the other quotes that I've come across is that you regard the songs that you've written as your children because you expect them to look after you in your old age. Is that true?
1: Yes, I always say that. I expect them to support me when I'm old. And they are, so far, doing pretty good. And I, you have a few songs. Everybody hopes to have a hit as a songwriter. And if you get a few songs like an I Will Always Love You that does that well, you can, that's a pretty good nest egg. And you can, especially if you're lucky enough to have the publishing and the writing. It's a good business, songwriting.

0: But coming back to this inner toughness that your outer image sometimes perhaps belies, is it true you once stood up to the great Elvis and said, no, you can't have that song?
1: Yeah, but I wasn't proud about that. I'm proud now. But at that time, Elvis, when I first recorded I Will Always Love You, he loved the song, and he wanted to record it. And I was so excited. I told everybody Elvis was recording my song. And then I come to find out they weren't going to record it unless he got half the publishing. That was just a rule they had. And I wouldn't let him have it because I told him, I said, this is the money that I'm leaving for my family, for my brothers and sisters, and, you know, for my folks. This is, you know, my publishing. This is my investment in my own clan. And I said, I can't give up the publishing. And everybody said, oh, you're crazy. It's Elvis Presley. And I said, I can't do it. I'm sorry. And I didn't do it, and he didn't record it. And I cried over that. I was so hurt. But now, then when Whitney came out with it, and it did so well. I thought, well, good. This is a good nest egg for my family now. And I was glad I didn't let him have it. But I would have loved to have heard him sing it. I think he should have done it anyway.
0: It really does sound like She Who Laughs Last Laughs Longest.
1: Yeah, I guess. But I was disappointed because I loved Elvis. I can just imagine. I often think about that. I think, man, I would have given anything to have heard him sing that. I hope life treats you kind. And I hope that you have all that you ever dreamed of. And I wish you joy and happiness. But above all of this,

0: You're a singer, you're a songwriter, you're an actor, you even have your own theme park, Dollywood. Now, what can there be left?
1: Oh, there's lots of stuff for me to do. I'm a dreamer, and I wake up with a new dream every day. I feel like I've just now learned enough to really know what to do. But I want to write more. I want to do more. I want to do more business stuff. I want to do a children's show. I want to do children's albums. I want to get very involved in a lot of different things. I'd love to have a line of frozen foods. I'd love to have a line of cosmetics. So to me, there's new opportunities all the time. But my music will always be number one, and my songwriting will be first always.
2: That was Dolly Parton in 2003, speaking to Frederick Dove and talking about her ambitions outside of music. One area where she made a huge impact was in her philanthropy, specifically around children's literature. Dolly Parton's Imagination Library is a worldwide program that sends free age-appropriate books to kids every month. 300 million books have been sent out since all this began in the mid-90s. There's a reason this was also important to Dolly Parton, relating to her own family's poverty. She also just loved books. Here she is with Outlook's Damien Barr.
1: I read everything from what's on the bestseller list to things that friends tell me. We swap different books. I study religions of the world. And so I've always got something to read.
3: You've talked about in the past about your father's illiteracy. And I wonder what the effect of that was on you and on your family and how you became aware of that. How did you know your dad couldn't read?
1: Well, because we knew when Daddy wouldn't be able to write our names, or if we needed somebody to sign a report card or that sort of thing. Well, that's just things you know. We did not think less of our daddy. Our daddy was a brilliant man. Our daddy was a great provider. And, you know, he hated more than anybody that he didn't get a chance to go to school. And he's not the only relative that I have that couldn't read and write, because what usually happens with people like us, we were very rural people. We were really way back in the mountains. Most people had anywhere from 6 to 15 kids. And when they started having children, they needed those children, the older ones, to work in the field to help provide for the rest of the family. And that's what happened to my father. And several of his own family did not get a chance to go to school. And plus, we lived so far back, it was just a little one-room school anyway. And with the weather and the way people had to walk to school, there were all kinds of reasons. But as far as it affecting our lives, our daddy was, like I say, a hard worker. We always had food to eat, roof over our head. We were poor. My daddy worked construction. But we just knew how smart Daddy was. And as I grew older and got into high school and that sort of thing, I saw...
3: You were the first person from your family to graduate from high school, weren't you?
1: Yes, but I saw that. I thought, man, my daddy could probably, as smart as he was and as clever as he was, could have, no telling what he could have done. But he was doing what he felt he was supposed to do. He was supposed to be our daddy, and he was supposed to be Mama's husband, and that all worked. But he got to live long enough to see the Imagination Library doing well, and he knew that I had done that in his honor, and felt like he was helping out with that. So he really felt like he'd got to do something special.
3: He got to see you be called the book lady.
1: He loved that. He loved them calling me the book lady. And he felt such a part of that. It was almost like he got to do something great toward education in his life through one of his children, and the fact that I did it to honor him, not to embarrass him. This was to him and people, millions like him.
3: And I mean, you've talked about how you didn't have what you didn't have. You didn't have electricity, and there were lots of material things that you did without. And I'm assuming there weren't any books, but there were newspapers on the wall in the Tennessee Mountain home. I wonder, do you remember any of those stories? Did you ever read those as a kid?
1: I remember the comedy things we used to have. We didn't get the newspapers, of course, but we had relatives that lived in the city, and they would bring boxes of papers and stuff to use in the outdoor toilet, as well as what we used them for was to plaster, to paper the walls. And I remember we'd lay upside down trying to see if we could tear, without tearing the house down, to see if we could find what the punchline was for the comedy. And I remember reading about the war. I remember, different headlines. And it was amazing how we used to try to read that.
3: So it's like, if these walls could speak, and they did speak to you.
1: Exactly. Of course, the rats got to that, because you had to put that up with flour, you know, to when you paste the stuff, and the rats would kind of eat around too. So between the kids, the rats, and us, we didn't get to do much reading at home.

0: So you say you're up by 3 a.m. in the morning every day?
1: Well, I'm usually up by 3 for the rest of the day. I will take a little power nap sometime during the course of the day if I'm working on my lunch break or whatever, but I'm just one of those people, I don't require a lot of sleep.
0: What are you doing when you get up at 3 o'clock in the morning?
1: Well, I do a lot of my work. I do a lot of my spiritual work, a lot of my meditation, my little prayers and scriptures. I have a little routine, as most people do. So I get up and do that, and then I also call in a lot of my work and get more work done by 6 o'clock in the morning than most people get done in a week and a half. But I often write songs at that time of morning because my mind is fresher and clearer. And so it's just a good time. I call it my wee hours and my wee hour wisdom, my little notes that I make. So anyway, morning's a good time for me.
0: And you've said that writing is therapy for you. And I wondered when you discovered that writing had that effect, that it gave you this outlet for your feelings.
1: I think I've always known that. I started writing songs when I was very, very young. In fact, I started writing songs before I could write. My mother used to keep things that I had written, and she did through the years that I would, because I had a gift of rhyme. But my mother's people are all very musical, so I came by all that naturally. My mother was always singing, all my relatives, so that was natural for me. But I realized early on that writing was something I loved to do, and that was how I could express myself, being brought up in a very large family where mom and daddy had all they could do to keep us all going. They loved us all the same. I had a sister, two brothers older, and 8 children younger, so I was one of those kids that needed a lot of attention. And I realized early on that I got a lot of attention by songs I would write and poems that I would write. And my mom would say to people, oh, you gotta hear that song that this little thing wrote. But I also realized that it was a way I could express my joy, my sorrow, my feelings, not just for myself, but for everybody else. My coat.

0: People ask me often if I have a favorite song, and that one's easy for me. Even though I love them all, and I've always said my songs are like my children, and I expect them to support me when I'm old. But you do, as a writer, have your favorites, and I'm sure you can relate. But my very favorite song is The Coat of Many Colors, and the lyrics of that, because it's more than a song. It's a philosophy. It's an attitude. And now they teach it in schools in America, the anti-bullying. They use that a lot for that, which makes me feel kind of like I'm sure my dad did, feeling like he helped with the Imagination Library. So it makes me feel good that I'm able to do something else. So The Coat of Many Colors would be my favorite. Every stitch, and I told them all the story. Like, one of my favorite lines in a song is pour myself a cup of ambition from 9 to 5. And so I have little lines that I pick out, but Coat would be my favorite. But they didn't
1: understand it, and I tried. Dolly Parton speaking to Damien Barr in 2013. So as we work our way through the stories of Dolly Parton's life, we're also working our way through some of her hit songs. And we've got a big one still to cover. 9 to 5, a feminist anthem with a tale of real-life labor struggle behind it. And we'll be hearing that story after the news, not told by Dolly, but by one of the women who inspired the song. Stay tuned for that. We're back in a minute.
2: This is the BBC World Service investigating sepsis, the silent killer.
3: Sepsis claims millions of lives every year. From Madrid to Malawi, we meet the people trying to change that.
4: Sepsis is primarily a disease of the poor and the underprivileged. So 85% of deaths and cases occur in sub-Saharan Africa and Asia.
3: We uncover the breakthroughs, bringing hope to families worldwide.
5: To actually see it on paper and realise that we've cut the death rate from maternal sepsis by a third in 2 countries, and we can actually do what we set out to do and stop women dying of sepsis.
4: The magic rallies the convener to the rest of the world that something could be done about it.
6: I think she has saved lives, which is an incredible thing.
2: People fixing the world, fighting the silent killer. Tuesday at 14 and 21 GMT.
1: In part 2 of Outlook, we're on the set of the hit 80s movie, 9 to 5, where an iconic song is being written.
7: Dolly came to the set and used her really long fingernails to scrape against each other like a washboard to hit the beat.
0: 9 to 5. Now, I got a glaze on here that's keeping the sound down a little bit, but these are great instruments.
1: The real-life story that inspired the song. After the headlines.
8: BBC News with Danielle Yawovietska. China's President Xi Jinping has held an emergency meeting to discuss rescue efforts after Wednesday's catastrophic floods and mudslides on the Tibet-Nepal border. Aid workers have described the situation as chaos. Almost 1,000 people are missing, more than half of them tourists. Sudan's government has lifted a 2-year curfew and state of emergency in Khartoum as they try to restore normal life in the war-damaged capital. Residents can now move and work around the clock, although security patrols and checkpoints will remain. Serbia's justice minister says the former Bosnian Serb army leader and convicted war criminal Ratko Mladic will receive all the military and state honours to which he's entitled. Mladic, dubbed the Butcher of Bosnia for his role in the Bosnian War, died on Thursday in The Hague, where he was serving a life sentence for genocide and crimes against humanity. King Haakon VIII has taken the Norwegian throne following the death of his father, Harald V, aged 89. Crowds gathered outside the royal palace in Oslo as a period of national mourning was declared. A court in the Netherlands has given a life sentence to a Rwandan-born man it found guilty of taking part in the 1994 genocide, when an estimated 800,000 Tutsis and moderate Hutus were killed. The United Nations has urged Tanzania to end forced evictions of the Maasai indigenous people in the north of the country and address reported abuses by the police. It said restrictions to land, including water resources and deterioration of public services in Ngorongoro, has pressured them to leave their ancestral lands. A judge in the United States has ruled that the Department of Defense acted illegally when it blacklisted the artificial intelligence firm Anthropic. The Pentagon designated it a national security risk after Anthropic refused to allow the military to use its AI on the battlefield. BBC News.
1: Welcome back to Outlook from the World Service. I'm Asya Fuchs. Today, we're all about Dolly Parton. And in this half, the backstory of one of her most iconic songs. Not just a song, really, but a fully-fledged anthem. It was written as part of the soundtrack to a hit film about mistreated secretaries rising up against their boss, inspired by a real-life labor rights struggle. The narrator of this story isn't Dolly herself, but a union leader and activist who inspired the film, Karen Nussbaum. Here she is with Outlook Saskia Collette.
6: I wanted to start by asking you what your first thoughts were when you heard the song.
7: I thought the song was electric. And I also loved the song because in this completely non-intimidating way, it makes the entire case for class consciousness and collective action. And that's very hard to come by.
6: And what about the lyrics? Were there any in particular that spoke to you?
7: I love how the song begins with pride. You know, you pour yourself a cup of ambition. It goes to complaints about the boss taking credit for what you do, and you're just a step on the boss man's ladder. And then it goes to how we all have to join together. We're in the same boat. So that's just a great trajectory. I love how it, in simple language, gets to the heart of the whole problem.
0: Well,

0: You know, I can't tell you exactly when I heard the song for the first time, but I know that it was played with a group of 9 to 5 organizers on the set of the movie just as they were wrapping up. We were thrilled.
1: The movie Karen is talking about is the smash hit 1980s comedy 9 to 5, starring Jane Fonda, Dolly Parton, and Lily Tomlin. Dolly wrote the theme song on the set of the film. The three actors play secretaries who are fed up of being harassed and overlooked by their lecherous boss. The secretaries vow to take revenge, which they do in a series of fantastical scenarios. I say fantastical, but what many people don't know is that the film and song actually reflected the stories of real women, of secretaries like Karen and her friends, who had become so exasperated with being treated like office wives that they decided to fight back. So they banded together and they called their organization 9 to 5. How these women inspired a movement, an anthem, a movie, and change for women across the workforce.
0: We didn't know how big everything was going to become. We didn't know that 9 to 5 was going to be a box office smash. We didn't know it was going to become an iconic movie that was probably the most successful political movie ever made. And we certainly didn't have any idea of how the song would become an anthem for the entire women's movement. We didn't know what was coming.

0: I wanted to ask you how you ended up working in an office.
1: I was a young activist and organizer. I was in a fury about all of the injustices in the world, and I dropped out of school in Chicago, moved to Boston to become a full-time activist. But I discovered, like most people, that you can't really become a full-time activist unless you've got a job paying the rent and your grocery bills and so on. So I got a job, the most common job for women.
2: Take a good look at your career choices. That's what Patty McGrath did after 4 years of college. As secretary, you need to be the best you can be. So Patty worked harder, and now she types 110 words per minute.
3: Janet keeps her hands in condition for typing with finger gymnastics.
1: It was just what was there for women to do. In fact, one out of three women worked as a clerical worker, and so that's where I ended up.
0: Could you please paint me a picture of the office where you worked?
1: You had your work to do. It occupied you all day long. It was very repetitive. And for the most part, nobody knew who you were. I had a friend who worked at a hospital, and her boss could not remember her name and kept getting her mixed up with her coworker because they had similar initials. That was common.
0: How did it feel to be treated like that?
1: You know, people were quietly seething. This notion that you were there as the office wife, that you were there to do anything that was asked of you. And we didn't know how to express what was wrong with that, but we sure felt like it was wrong.
0: Like Karen said, she'd taken this pretty unrewarding job to support herself financially so that outside of work hours, she could focus on her real passion, activism.
1: It took some experiences to make me realize that not only should I have a job to support my organizing, but I could be organizing on the job.
0: So Karen got together with a bunch of her friends, secretaries and clerical workers in different parts of the city, and together they started spreading the word. They'd hit bus stops at rush hour and hand out newsletters in which they'd ask other women working in offices to tell them about their experiences. And it wasn't long before the responses started flooding in.
1: There's a wonderful letter from a woman named Joyce who said, "I'll be called girl till the day I retire without pension." And those 10 words or so, she captures all of the insult of never being seen as an adult, working your whole life, and then not getting the basic provisions of a lifetime worker. So we were getting those kinds of responses. We decided to call our first meeting, and 150 women showed up.
0: Word soon began to spread about what was happening in Boston. And before long, 9-to-5 branches and sister organizations were popping up across the country. Women who up until that point had felt like part of the wallpaper were now being talked about in the news.
4: Some bosses regard their secretaries as office wives who should be as willing to make coffee as take a memo. But in Chicago today, some of the office wives said they want a divorce.
5: The point that secretaries as working people might have legitimate labor grievances is not a new one. What is new is the particular forum for dissent. It's not the disembodied voice of the amorphous feminist movement. It's this city's secretaries talking about this city's secretaries' problems.
0: But of course, not everyone was sympathetic to their cause.
6: What do you think of this whole business?
7: A lot of this is, making sounds, making noise.
8: The girls, I think, got it over the guys. They get everything paid for and everything else. I don't see what they're really arguing about. I think they have just as many rights as the guys have.
0: Despite some people not taking their cause seriously, Karen and her comrades were determined to shine a light on the daily humiliations being faced by secretaries.
1: A woman called us right after lunch one day to say, "I've just been fired. I work in a law office, and my boss often requires me to go out and get him a sandwich at lunchtime. So he called me today. He said, go get me a corned beef sandwich. Bring it back right away." So I put my own sandwich down. I went to the deli. I brought him his sandwich back and go back to my desk. And before you know it, he's buzzing the intercom. He's screaming at me. And he says, "I told you to get me a corned beef sandwich on rye. This is a corned beef sandwich on white. You're fired. The next day, we brought 40 women out in front of his office with a picket line, and we had posters that we had written, rye bread or no bread, and we all the presses out there. And she didn't get her job back, but she was one satisfied secretary. You know, there was you could fight back against these outrages.
0: The organization 9to5 was making a name for itself, getting a lot of attention. But it would take the intervention of a Hollywood star to turn it into the household name it is today.
9: Meet the most beautiful creature of the future. Her name is Barbarella, and she makes science fiction something else. Jane Fonda is Barbarella.
0: Can you tell me about the first time you met Jane Fonda?
1: I first saw Jane Fonda at an anti-war conference, and I was so impressed because there she was just sitting on the floor like any other participant. And I thought, whoa, that is super impressive. And then a year or two later, I became active in the Indochina Peace Campaign, which she started with her then husband, Tom Hayden. I would often stay at Jane and Tom's house, sleeping on their porch or on the guest room on the first floor. She was part of every single meeting.
0: So, of course, you told her what you were doing with 9to5. Why do you think that resonated so much with her?
1: In 1975, when the war finally ended, she decided she was going to go back to acting. And I don't know why she was so taken with what we were doing. Maybe because it did have an echo of our strategy to end the war. But she loved it, and it was her idea to make a movie. It never would have occurred to me. And she wanted to make a contribution to our work in the best way she knew how, and for her that was making a major motion picture. We had to sell the studio that there would be an audience for this. So I wrote a pitch memo for Jane to give to the studio about why people would come to this movie.
0: And as part of her research for the movie, she actually went to your meetings. What was it like when she attended a 9to5 meeting?
1: Now, our members tried to be cool. A member in Atlanta named Verna Barksdale was told that Jane was going to be coming to the meeting and that we needed to treat Jane like a regular person. And she said, oh, no problem. Of course, no problem. And then she says, when Jane shows up at the meeting, I go, Jane Fonda! There was one where she brought writers for the movie to a big meeting of about 40 people in Cleveland. She asked, have you ever dreamed of getting even with the boss? And that's where they had a million ways that they had dreamed of getting even with the boss. You know, rat poison in the coffee and all of those anecdotes in the film came out of those discussions.
10: I think there was something in that coffee.
11: I think you're right.
10: I think it was poison.
11: Right again.
10: I think you did it.
1: They had some things that you couldn't even put in the movie, you know, some things that were really grotesque, but this is how angry some women were.
0: So the movie came out. What were your memories of first seeing it?
12: Thursday, August 27th, 2026, I'm meteorologist Brian Shields. This is the area we're watching. That blob right there, it still is in that small window to develop over the next few hours and may develop into a classified system, a tropical depression. Then after that, it runs into a hostile environment. But I want to show you how this could be good news as we work our way down the road with a better chance of rain for some of us. A couple more tropical waves, we'll cover those as well. But it's this blob right in here and a new tropical wave coming off the coast of Africa back behind it. We'll watch that as well. And we know it's going to get a little more active as we work our way deeper into the hurricane season. But here we are in the Caribbean, Barbados, back through Trinidad, Dominica right here, Puerto Rico here. This is the spot we're watching. Now, a closer look, you see it's kind of just like a blob. Now, underneath it, there may be a little center trying to form. So there is a brief window for this to develop into a tropical depression or even tropical storm Dolly. Dolly is the next name on the list. So if you hear of Dolly developing today, that's what this area is right here. But look at this with me, right? This is the dry air tracker. Same blob. This is what we're watching, but a different vantage point. You see this orange shading right out ahead of it? That's some dry air, not quite down at the surface, but in the mid-levels of the atmosphere. So above our heads, well above our heads. But I like to show you that because that's why I mentioned that small window for this to develop, because it's battling some of that dry air. The dry air is helping prevent it from developing too much. So we'll see if it does become that classified system, but that's the dry air right out ahead of it that we're watching. Now, more out ahead of it, there is one tropical wave actually sliding by the Eastern Caribbean, another one near Jamaica today. So we'll see some spotty areas of rain and storms. Cuba to the north, back through Florida. I want to track some bigger thunderstorms around parts of Costa Rica, Panama, even Colombia overnight. We've seen some heavier rain. We've seen a couple showers as well near the Cayman Islands. So we'll track that. Now, let me show you the spot we're watching. Here we are, St. Martin, St. Bart's, Montserrat, St. Kitts and Nevis, but we swing way out here. This is the area that has that small window, at least initially, to develop. Now, even if it does develop today into a tropical depression or tropical storm, as it approaches the Caribbean, as I showed you, there's a lot of dry air and there's the wind shear above our heads that kind of knocks off the tops of a developing system. So even if it does develop today, as it approaches, it should actually fall apart. So we may get a classified system and then it would fall apart. But by the time we get into the weekend, especially Sunday, and then even Monday, for us in the Northeastern Caribbean, it should bring some of us some rain, right? And this is one of the pockets we so desperately need the rain. U.S., British Virgin Islands, Antigua and Barbuda, Anguilla, just name it a couple spots, Puerto Rico, back through St. Kitts and Nevis. We so need the rain in here, and it looks like we're going to have a chance out of this, right? I always keep it in perspective. This could actually be really good news long-term if it hangs together enough to give us that chance of rain. Now, I do also want to mention, I mentioned how it may develop short-term and then weaken, but a few of the models, like the European model, eventually want to try to spin it up again as it kind of makes a curve a little bit closer to Bermuda or maybe just off to the east of the Bahamas. So maybe some short-term development, then a weaker area, and then longer term, there is a chance that as it kind of eventually makes a curve, that it could develop again. So we'll be watching this area longer term, even up toward the Atlantic region of Canada, to see if it does eventually make a curve. Now, most of the models bringing this into the Northeastern Caribbean, but I want to caution, we've seen several tropical waves this season that we've been hopeful for some rain, but they've either run into the dry air or they just nudge a little bit to the north, and then we don't get a whole lot. This one probably has the best chance. So I'm going to zoom down in a moment to show you the better chance of rain Sunday into Monday. This here, the FNV3, pretty solid model for track, does show this tropical wave that will get closer as we work our way into Sunday and Monday. So hopefully it doesn't shift to the north. We're actually hoping to get some of the rain out of this because we need it. We need it in Haiti. We need it in the DR. So many locations that I've been mentioning. Now, as far as the strength of this area goes, right? Short term, it may pop up just briefly the next few hours into a classified tropical depression, maybe a brief tropical storm. But overall, everything kind of has it staying weak. So if it does develop, may fall apart. But longer term, as I mentioned, once it makes that curve, we'll see if it does try to redevelop. Now, let me show you the wide picture, and then we'll zoom down, and then I want to show you the winds inside of this. So it's this spot here. We'll see if it becomes a tropical depression or the next name on the list today, which would be Dolly. But then you see how it kind of weakens, right? It runs into more of that dry air. It runs into that wind shear. So you just see it here. Not a whole lot of action on Saturday, but as it gets closer, it may flare up a bit. This is what I'm really hopeful for. Again, it is not a guarantee. I can't stress that enough. But you see right here on Sunday, some of the increased rain, really anywhere from Dominica, swinging back toward the Virgin Islands, even Puerto Rico, Sunday night and Monday, moving in. Now, even if this does happen, and that would be the good news scenario, some extra rain, it would be a broken area of rain. And we know how that goes. One island may get the needed rain. Another one, almost nothing at all, because it won't be a big blob of rain at that point, but some increased rain. And then another tropical wave back behind it that may sneak underneath it that we'll be watching into next week for another shot of rain across parts of the Eastern Caribbean. Now, looking at the winds, shorter term, just the next 2 hours, or it might be that little circulation to classify this area. But either way, my forecast holds. I'll give you all the information. Just want to get the correct information out. Then we get some weakening. But as this moves in Sunday, Sunday night, and Monday, there will be some gusty winds with it, even if it's not a tropical depression or a tropical storm. Strong tropical wave, that would bring us some gustier winds. Some of the winds could be gusting 70, 80 kilometers per hour. So 40, 50 miles per hour. That'll be a potential. This here is by Sunday afternoon. You see some of the white shading showing up there. Those are some of the gusty winds with this area. Then eventually, as it makes a curve, it may regenerate. In the short term, some of the models showing nothing, others showing a tropical depression, right? But as it starts to eventually make a curve, the European model does develop it. Shorter term, it's not seeing a storm, but then it does develop it. So we'll just keep an eye on things, and I track things on this channel start to finish because we know how things can go and they could flare up at other times. So we'll be watching this tropical wave long term. Here are the two tropical waves today. Let me show you how all of this shakes out with this new area that is going to be getting closer. So scattered thunderstorms today, not for all of us, but we'll see some spotty showers. This is our Friday. Costa Rica and Panama, some of the rain, spotty showers elsewhere. But there's that new area that will be approaching, right? As it works its way, let's go from Saturday here. This is Saturday afternoon. You see how it's weaker, right? It runs into that dry air. There's some of that wind shear around. But the hope is that it stays on target to work into the northeastern Caribbean. And then that would give us a flare up of rain for Sunday. Not as much yet, U.S., British Virgin Islands, and Puerto Rico, more so off to the east where we'd see that better chance of rain. But then Sunday night, trying to spread across, again, a broken area, right? Not all of us getting the rain, but we will take it if we could get it in spots. And then you see Monday, Haiti, the DR, rain chance bumps up. Puerto Rico, U.S., British Virgin Islands, St. Martin, St. Barts, St. Kitts and Nevis, that rain chance will be higher. Saba, Statia, Montserrat, Anguilla, the rain chance would be higher Sunday night into Monday. So really hoping that happens. And then watching that next area to the south, another tropical wave, and keeping an eye on any signs of tropical development, of course, back toward the eastern Pacific. Speaking of some of the dust, right, we have some of that today. Jamaica, Cuba, Cayman Islands, parts of Haiti, near Providencia, San Andreas, Honduras, and Nicaragua. We could also see some of that dust even over toward the Bay Islands of Honduras. That'll be a possibility. Belize tomorrow, Yucatan Peninsula, Mexico, Merida back through Cancun. That dust will be moving in. So heads up, lower air quality with this pocket of dust that is on the move. Now, I mentioned Cuba, Florida, better chance of those afternoon storms, big time storms. And across the southern Gulf, even back toward the Houston area, we'll have a chance of some storms today. There's actually a couple fronts that are kind of dropping down. So you see, pick a spot on the map where you are, Mississippi, Alabama, Georgia, watching out for that chance of rain. This is tomorrow, scattered about central, south Florida, still into Cuba, watching that. Bahamas, still not as much, a passing shower for us in the Bahamas. And then you see on Saturday, this front kind of hanging out. We'll have some scattered areas of rain, but where we get it could kind of stick around with some of those bigger downpours, just like we had yesterday in parts of Cuba and Florida. Here's the bigger picture. You can see Quebec, Ontario, New England, a chance of some scattered showers as we get deeper into today, draped all the way down toward the southern United States. Going out in time here, this is our Friday. This is tomorrow. Some of the scattered showers, Maine, New Brunswick, Newfoundland. And then you still see parts of the southeast United States with some scattered showers. Newfoundland, by the time we get into Saturday, we'll see some of those scattered rain showers moving in. Watching the seas bumpier, as I mentioned yesterday, especially today, central sections of the Caribbean, little yellow popping up, 2-3.5 meters. So we're looking at about 7, pushing about 10, maybe 11 feet in some spots in the central areas of the Caribbean. Then tomorrow, we'll be keeping an eye on some of those Atlantic passageways, of course, by the weekend with this tropical disturbance, whatever it is, getting closer to the northeastern Caribbean. Sunday and Monday, northeastern and eastern Caribbean as a whole, those seas will be building. Now, looking at some of the rain today, look at Cuba. Some spots, really, the next 3 days, I should clarify that. Some spots, 100 millimeters of rain, may get brushed by a couple showers. Nassau back toward Freeport, but parts of Florida, 2 to 4 inches of rain. But then swinging back toward anywhere from parts of Texas, look at Louisiana and Mississippi, We could have some spots over 4 inches of rain scattered about as well. Alabama, parts of Georgia, Jamaica, Cayman Islands, a spotty shower. Again, most of us haven't seen any, but a few of us will get a couple pop-up showers. Haiti, the DR, Puerto Rico, same thing. But in this area, of course, we are waiting to see if this tropical wave hangs together enough to bring us that rain starting Sunday for some of us into Monday. That is the hope right in this area. Spotty passing shower, Dominica, Martinique, St. Lucia, Barbados, St. Vincent, the Grenadines, Grenada, back through Trinidad and Tobago, a couple northern Suriname, back through Guyana, Venezuela, some of those scattered showers. Still these pockets of rain, right? These microclimates, Costa Rica, Panama, even Colombia, some spots dumped on, others not a lot, scattered about Nicaragua, Honduras, El Salvador, Belize, Guatemala, parts of Mexico, Mexico City, scattered showers, even the Yucatan Peninsula. But there's some of that additional rain as we work our way back toward the United States, back toward parts of the Gulf, and that moisture just kind of swinging by. New England, if we get a shower, maybe half of an inch of rain will be a possibility. So Jamaica, our rain chance about 30%, but a 40% chance tomorrow. It's not all day. It's just those a lot of us are dry, but in the distance, you see a couple showers and storms. A few of us may get a couple thunderstorms the next couple of days. Same thing in the Cayman Islands. Next 2 days, 30%, up to a 40% chance by the time we get into the weekend. Trinidad and Tobago. This is not all day, but some scattered showers as expected yesterday. Like we talked about, there was some flooding in spots. I appreciate your comments, kind of highlighting the areas in Trinidad where we did take on a little bit of water covering some of those roads. Barbados, we have a tropical wave moving by, so some spotty showers possible. Barbados, St. Lucia, we're running at about a 40 to 50% chance over the next couple of days. Little higher

0: still on the low side, 20 to 30 the next 3 days, isolated back through Puerto Rico. Historic levels of drought back toward the U.S. and British Virgin Islands, hoping to get some rain by the time we get into Monday, but it's not going to be for all of us. But let's hope we get some moving in. The Bahamas, northern areas, scattered areas of rain, especially with some of that moisture near Florida. Turks and Caicos, about 20%. Isolated shower. Again, this is where we desperately need the rain as well. Haiti, the Dominican Republic. Tomorrow and Saturday, rain chance will bump up to about 40%. In Belize, we still have some of those scattered showers around, but I mentioned tomorrow in Belize, some of that dust moving in Punta Gorda, back to Punta Gorda, back toward Belize City. We'll get some of the dust over toward Ladyville. Aruba, Curacao, Bonaire, rain chance staying relatively low. Can't rule out a stray 30% chance of a shower. 40 to 50% chance in Guyana. We swing back towards Suriname, just a 30% chance. That's where that rain chance is lower. 40 to 50% chance of a bigger afternoon storms back toward Cuba. Costa Rica and Panama just depends on your exact location. But where we have it, as I mentioned, I'll be watching your comments because we'll have those bigger downpours, tropical flooding that will be around. Same thing in parts of Nicaragua. 50% chance holding in Honduras with some of that dust moving in tomorrow. 40 to 50% chance Guatemala and El Salvador. Mexico City rain chance about 40% for today. And watching out for those scattered showers, as I mentioned, back toward the Yucatan Peninsula. 40 to 50% chance northern Colombia, a little higher northern sections of Venezuela for today. Pockets of rain. And keep an eye on Bermuda with just a few fronts nearby. We may see a couple showers every now and then, but big.
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0: Rain and storms back through central Florida, similar to yesterday in spots, Orlando, back through Tampa, St. Petersburg. That rain chance is higher, and it gets higher into Miami, back through South Florida, Fort Myers. A better chance of the afternoon storms, including the Florida Keys, right into the weekend. Back through Houston, that chance of rain higher for today.
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4: SRN News, I'm Rich Thomason in Washington. The death toll continues to rise. Hundreds of people still unaccounted for along Nepal's border with Tibet, where a wall of water, a mountain of mud and debris wiped entire villages off the map.
5: Rescuers have pulled survivors from mud and helicopters have lifted people to safety after flash floods hit Nepal and China. Nepal's Disaster Management Authority has reported over 500 deaths, while on the Chinese side, the toll is so far under 10. Hundreds of foreigners were in the area on work, trekking or pilgrimage projects. Authorities are now warning of more flooding from a new lake. Thousands have been evacuated and rescue operations continue. Families worldwide in over 30 countries are hoping for news of their missing loved ones. I'm Charles Tillidesma.
4: President Trump is following developments in Nepal with the U.S. part of the international rescue efforts.
6: That's terrible. No, and we've called Nepal and we've offered any help that they need. You know, we have a very good relationship with Nepal, and that was a brutal, that was mud and water as a mixture. Nobody's ever seen anything quite like that. We're very powerful, strong, you know, strong, well-built buildings were wiped out like they were toothpicks.
4: And about 90 Americans are among the missing. The president's attempt to combat fraud in voting by mail has hit a brick wall. A federal judge has again put the effort on hold. Remember when President Trump renamed the Gulf of Mexico not too long ago? Well, he's done it again. This time it's Lake Ontario, which becomes Lake America. He signed an executive order which the Canadians say doesn't hold water with them. To them, that magnificent body of water remains Lake Ontario. On Wall Street this morning, the Dow futures 8 points higher, NASDAQ futures down 64 points. This is SRN News.
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2: Alliance Defending Freedom, a Christian legal group, has sent a letter to the league pointing out that it cannot kick fans out of games for wearing shirts or carrying signs critical of transgenderism. ADF says, quote, the WNBA claims to stand for women, but recent incidents show that fans are being intimidated and silenced for advocating for women's sports. The WNBA and its partners should not censor peaceful expression supporting fairness in women's sports. Michael Herron reporting.
1: The Democratic Party is engaged in a war within itself as the midterm elections loom. Nowhere is that more obvious than in Michigan, where Democrats are trying to regroup after a bruising Senate primary that Abdul El-Sayed won over Haley Stevens. Disputes over Israel, anti-Semitism, and El-Sayed's association with controversial online commentator Hassan Piker are dividing the Democratic Party. This is SRN News. This morning's science lesson.
3: El Niños are a cyclical natural warming of the Pacific Ocean around the equator. A rise of half a degree Celsius above normal. 2 degrees warmer is considered a very strong El Niño, and Columbia University's tracker puts the most recent figure at 2.7 degrees. Now, a study published in the journal Science finds El Niño events have intensified over the past 40 years. Measurements from coral in the Galapagos Islands shows them 16% stronger. El Niño's warmer waters warp weather patterns globally and increase extreme events, including heat waves, floods in some places, and droughts in others. I'm Ben Thomas.
1: All eyes on Jackson Hole, Wyoming. That's where later today, Federal Reserve Chairman Kevin Warsh will deliver a speech at the Fed's annual economic symposium. Economists will be watching for any hints of future Fed policy. More details, srnnews.com.
4: Recounting God's goodness and love today from Isaiah 63. I will tell of the Lord's unfailing love. I will praise the Lord for all he has done. I will rejoice in his great goodness to Israel, which he has granted according to his mercy and love. A good word today from Isaiah 63, verse 7.
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6: It was before Christmas I went shopping for toys for my kids. Now, you might not think there's anything unusual about that unless you happen to know that all my kids are grown up now. Yeah. But that doesn't mean they can't have one little spark of childhood left in them, right? For example, I always buy my daughter a doll for Christmas. And we've got one son who for a long time was a big fan of a certain Sesame Street character. And he had a collection of everything Ernie. And there came a time when this Ernie toy was one of the hottest Christmas items on the market. I discovered the toy in September in a store before it became an officially hot item. Oh, I could have bought it. I said, nah, Christmas is a long way off. I can always get it later. Wrong. When later came, no Ernie's to be found. I'm Ron Hutchcraft, and I want to have a word with you today about when later never comes. When it's a toy you miss because you waited, no big deal. When it's God you miss, when it's eternity in heaven you miss, oh, that's huge. Our word for today from the Word of God, 2 Corinthians 6, verse 2. God says, in the time of my favor, I heard you, and in the day of salvation, I helped you. And God says, here there's this time of favor, his favor. And there's a day of his salvation. And that's when you need to grab him. And then it clearly spells out the time we need to respond to him. God's word says, I tell you, now is the time of God's favor. Now is the day of salvation. So when God talks about salvation, he's talking about rescuing us from the death sentence that we're all headed for because of our sin, which is basically the self-rule of our life, a life that was created to be run by a creator. This salvation came at a very high price for God. See, someone had to die as your substitute to pay for your sin in order for you to have a chance to be rescued. And the only one who was qualified to pay that awful price was God's one and only Son. And that is Jesus Christ. So believe me, it really matters to God what you do with his Son because of what his Son gave up for you, which was everything. The only response that can change a person's eternal address from hell to heaven is putting your total trust in Jesus as your only hope of belonging to God and being with God forever. But so many of us are like I was the day that I held that purchase I wanted in my hand. We decide to put it off, make it ours later. I chose to get it later, and later was too late. It was no longer available to me. Well, that's the awful risk you take when you put off Jesus one more day. Maybe you've been around the message of Jesus a lot. Maybe most folks think you belong to him. But deep in your heart, you know there's never been a time when you've really committed yourself to him. It could be you said, well, I will give myself to Jesus when I'm ready. Well, you need to hear the words of Jesus recorded in John 6:44. No one can come to me unless the Father draws him. You don't come to Jesus when you're ready. You come when God's ready. And it's God who makes you ready to trust Jesus. If you feel that tug in your heart right now, this is the only time you can be sure God is readying you to come. There are no guarantees of one more opportunity. That's why the Bible says, seek the Lord while he may be found. Call upon him while he is near. He may not always be findable. He may not ever be this close again. If you've never had that Jesus, I'm yours moment, would you do that now? Get this settled. Eternity is nothing to wait on. It's nothing to procrastinate on. This could be your Jesus day. You tell him, Jesus, I'm yours. What you did on the cross is my only hope of rescue. And listen, check out our website today because there's a pathway there I've tried to lay out as simply as I could so you can be sure you belong to him before you hit the pillow tonight. That website's anewstory.com. Saying later to God's Son, eternally dangerous because God says the day of salvation is now. It's almost yours now, but later may be forever too late.
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1: Do you ever feel far away from God? I know what that feels like. 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Well, during those low spiritual times in my life, I find encouragement from James chapter 4. It says, "Draw near to God, and he will draw near to you." What good news it is to know that God wants us to come to him. He loves us, and he wants us to know him. Now, there will be seasons of life where you and I feel far away from God. But we can be encouraged that when we lean in close to him through prayer and reading our Bibles, he promises to faithfully meet us there.
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2: 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And I don't think I tell you enough how you are his workmanship. And I think it's a great application for us to tell our spouse today, what do you see in them that reflects God's workmanship?
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1: Christian hate groups? This is Ken Ham inviting you to have an encounter with God's Word at Ark Encounter. 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But does standing opposed to sinful behaviors mean you're hateful? Can we be loving and still be opposed to these things? Well, the Bible tells us that God is love and describes homosexual relations as an abomination to the Lord. If God, who is the very one who defines love because he is love, can be loving yet call homosexual behavior a sin, so can his followers. There's nothing hateful about pointing out sin. It's actually the loving thing to do. 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
1: Welcome to 5 Minutes with Pastor Lutzer. We are discussing the attributes of God, the beautiful, mysterious attributes of God. And today we are talking about the difficult attribute of the love of God. Let me ask you something very honestly, and I want an honest response from you. Haven't you often thought that you and I are actually more loving than God? Recently, a young mother died of cancer at the age of about 44, leaving three children behind. If I were God and if I loved her, I wouldn't have allowed that to happen. At least that's the way we think. We might be wrong, but that's the way in which we think. Someone said these words, "When I see that God does nothing about things that matter so much to me, it's hard for me to believe in his love. I know that he loves me, Jesus died for me, but I would think that a loving God would intervene and do some things for me that I would expect love to do." We've all been there, haven't we? Well, listen to this passage of Scripture, and I think it will give us hope. The Bible says in Romans chapter 8, and that's where we are, and I am picking it up, I think, in verse 38. "For I am sure that neither death nor life nor angels nor rulers nor things present nor things to come nor power nor height nor depth or anything else in all creation will be able to separate us from the love of God in Christ Jesus our Lord." What a passage. Now, if you've been with us in the previous times, you know that we discussed the fact that God loves the world, John 3:16. But there's a special love for those who are in Christ. And clearly this passage speaks to God's unconditional love that nothing will ever separate us from his love. Now, when you look at this passage, it becomes very obvious that what God has chosen to do is to not show his love toward us by removing difficulties, by making sure that life is a smooth path, by answering all of our prayers, but rather through tribulation, through difficulty. He is going on and loving us in ways that we do not understand, that will become clear in the future when we are with him. But notice the list. In fact, even before this verse, he is listing other things that cannot separate us from the love of God: nakedness, poverty, the sword, martyrdom. So God loves us. Even when we look around at times and we see no evidence of it, we believe it on his bare word. After all, we look at Jesus Christ and we know he sent his son, which is proof of his love, to redeem us that we might be his forever. And Jesus, who was loved by the Father from before the foundation of the world, he had to go to the cross. And sometimes God asks us to go to our cross, even though we are loved just like Jesus was loved. Be encouraged. You know, I think that one of the greatest singers of all time was George Beverly Shea. I loved his baritone voice. And of course, he's in heaven now. And you remember how he used to sing at those great Billy Graham crusades. And I remember when he would sing about the love of God, he said, is greater far than tongue or pen could ever tell. It goes beyond the highest star, reaches to the lowest hell. But then he comes to this stanza that I've always liked. Could we with ink the oceans fill? And were the sky of parchment made, were every stalk on earth a quill, and every man a scribe by trade, to write the love of God above would drain the oceans dry, nor could the scroll contain the whole, though stretched from sky to sky. God's love is really his timetable for us. He does it according to his timetable and not according to our longings. Hang on to God's word no matter what. You're redeemed, you're loved eternally, even as Jesus is loved. Today, go with God, and I'll see you right here next time.
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3: Let us run with endurance the race that is set before us. Looking to Jesus, the founder and perfecter of our faith. We all cheer when an athlete suffers a serious injury and later gets back in the game. That's called a miracle comeback. But for real miracles, we need to look to Jesus Christ, who demonstrated authority over nature itself in the amazing deeds he performed. Stay with us. From the Moody Church in Chicago, this is Running to Win with Dr. Erwin Lutzer, whose clear teaching helps us make it across the finish line. We're in a series on Christ among other gods, showing why Christ is supreme. Today, Pastor Lutzer continues his message on Christ's extraordinary life, a life marked by miracles that Satan tries to copy.
4: I don't believe that it's possible for Satan to raise the dead, though during the time of Antichrist, he will do some tricks to give people that impression. But Jesus took Lazarus, who had been dead for 4 days, and he raised Lazarus from the dead. Christ's miracles were different in kind. They were different in their variety. There were healing miracles. There were helping miracles. They were different in their completeness. In not one single instance in the New Testament when Jesus healed a man who was born blind did the man end up seeing with only one eye. The deaf, as far as we know, never ended up being able to hear with only one ear. When Jesus spoke, the miracle was immediate, it was complete, and it was predictable based on his words. When Satan does miracles, they are sometimes haphazard. These miracle workers, sometimes the miracle comes to pass, sometimes it doesn't come to pass. There is a degree of unpredictability. But finally, and very importantly, they should have known that Jesus Christ was indeed the Son of God because of his interpretation of the miracles. We don't have time today, though we will give an example or two of how Jesus, almost every time he did a miracle, interpreted it. And in those instances where he didn't, the message should have been obvious. So what I'd like to do now is to very quickly give you 3 different categories of miracles, or we might say 3 different ways in which miracles showed Christ's authority. First of all, there were miracles that showed his authority over the natural or the physical realm. One day Christ was at a wedding and they needed wine. And he said to those who were there, if you take the water that is in those pots that you have filled up, and if you have faith to give that water to the governor of the feast, you'll find a miracle has taken place. And they did it, and there was an automatic change in the water to wine. Jesus was out in the middle of a hill overlooking the Sea of Galilee, and he had told his disciples, go to the other side. And after they went to the other side, you'll recall that a big storm came up, and Jesus walked on the water to go to the disciples. And after he entered into the boat, what does the text say? Jesus spoke and said, peace be still, and immediately there was a great calm. In fact, one day Jesus said to Peter, Peter, take your net and get some fish. And Peter said, we've been fishing all night. And Jesus said, go out into the deep, which is the place where the fish were not expected to be at that hour of the morning. And they caught a huge draught of fish. Jesus spoke, he commanded, and the fish came. Why those miracles? Well, back in the Old Testament, God said to Adam, I am giving you dominion over the earth. I'm giving you dominion over the animals. And because of sin, man forfeited it. He does not control nature. And that's why you have earthquakes. And that's why you have tornadoes. And that's why you have disruption. And there's nothing that we can do about it. Jesus was illustrating to the disciples that he is not controlled by nature, but that he is the controller. The thing that's so impressive is that Christ never misused his power. He can feed 5,000 with 5 loaves and 2 fish, and when it is over, he says to the disciples, gather up the fragments that remain. And when they are hungry and he is sitting on the well, he sends his disciples to Sychar to buy some food. He doesn't create it, though he could, because he does not do miracles frivolously. So first of all, he showed his authority, his great authority over the natural physical realm. Secondly, authority over the moral realm. His miracles showed that he had that kind of authority too. Take your Bibles now and turn to the book of Mark chapter 2. Mark chapter 2, what a beautiful example of how Jesus Christ used his miracles to confirm spiritual truth. We won't read the whole passage, but you will remember it. Jesus is at Capernaum, and there is a sick man, and he can't get into the house. So some men who were very creative, they decided to take off the roof of the house. They took the man to the top, and they let him right down beside Jesus. So there was no way that Christ could possibly ignore him. Verse 5, Jesus, seeing their faith, said to the paralytic, my son, your sins are forgiven. But there were some of the scribes sitting there and reasoning in their hearts, why does this man speak that way? He is blaspheming. Who can forgive sins but God? That was good reasoning. I can forgive a sin that you do against me, but let's suppose you commit a sin against somebody else. Can I say, well, you know, you're forgiven? Of course I can't. Only God can say that because he is the one against whom all sin is committed. So they said this must be blasphemy. And immediately Jesus, perceiving in his spirit that they were reasoning that way within themselves, said to them, why are you reasoning about these things in your hearts? Which is it easier to say to the paralytic, your sins are forgiven, or to say, arise, take up your pallet and walk? I need to stop there. And if this were a classroom, I would take time to ask you, what is it easier to say? And the answer is, of course, it is easier to say your sins are forgiven. Anybody can say that. Talk is cheap. You can come to me and I can say your sins are forgiven. You can look into the eyes of someone else and say your sins are forgiven. And so it's easy to say. And then Jesus says, verse 10, but in order that you may know that the Son of Man has authority on earth to forgive sins, he said to the paralytic, I say, rise, take up your pallet and go home. What Christ is saying is, when I forgive sins, that is invisible. No one sees his or her sins leave when you're forgiven. And therefore, what I am doing is miracles in the visible realm to prove that I have a right to do miracles in the invisible, moral, and spiritual realm. It is difficult to tell a paralytic, rise up and walk, but I will do that. And he will rise up and walk, and that will substantiate my claim that I have a right to also say,
5: thy sins be forgiven thee.
4: So you see, Jesus used his miracles to show that he had authority beyond the physical realm, but authority also in the spiritual realm. If we had the time, and we don't, we'd also turn to the 9th chapter of John, a remarkable story of a man who was born blind, whom Christ healed. And we discover at the end of the chapter that the reason that Jesus did it is to illustrate spiritual blindness. He said to the Pharisees, "What you don't realize is that you are blind." Bottom line, Christ said, "Because I have power to physically open eyes, I want you to know that shows that I also have power spiritually to open people's eyes." Because when you do not know Christ as Savior, you are walking in spiritual darkness. And you need me to speak so that your eyes are opened. So Jesus says, "I have authority over the physical realm. I have authority over the spiritual realm." He also said, "I have authority over the eternal realm." Eternal realm. And for that, let's just turn to John chapter 11 for just a moment, where we see here the wonderful story of the resurrection of Lazarus. John chapter 11, when Jesus hears that Lazarus is sick, he stays away 2 extra days to give Lazarus lots of time to die. And when Jesus returns to Bethany, Lazarus has been dead already 4 days. The sisters come and say, "You know, if you had been here, our brother had not died. Where were you when we really needed you?" And then Jesus says to them in verse 25, "I am the resurrection and the life. He who believes in me shall live even if he dies." Somebody dies, we have a funeral. That individual has believed on Christ. They are living even though they die. "And everyone who lives and believes in me shall never die." I'm not talking about reincarnation. What he's talking about here is the fact that if when we live, we spiritually believe on him, we will go on living and having eternal life, even if we die physically. But let's not miss Christ's point. He's saying, in light of the fact that I can take a man who has been dead for 4 days and I can raise him from the dead, this is proof that I actually even have authority over the eternal realm, and I can give him physical life, but I can also give you spiritual life. And I have that ability. Do you see how Christ's claims and his miracles are interwoven? And you see, Christ is the only teacher who did these kinds of miracles that were linked with these awesome and amazing claims. We know that Satan can cause crosses to appear in windows. We know that he can make statues cry. We know that he can do healing miracles, which he really loves, by the way, because Satan was quite right when he said in the book of Job, "Everything that a man has, he'll give for his life." That's the most important thing to us, is our health. But one of the things that Satan cannot do is to raise the dead and then make the claim that because he can raise the dead, he can grant eternal life to those who believe on him. Is there a teacher? Is there a guru? Is there a prophet who has ever walked this planet who has made claims like that? The answer is no.
1: You know, my friend, this is Pastor Lutzer. I need to emphasize that it is not even enough to say that you believe on Jesus until you define the Jesus in whom you believe. The Apostle Paul spoke about the fact that there were many Jesuses. Are you believing in the biblical Jesus? As we thank you for your gift to the ministry of Running to Win, we're going to be sending you a copy of my book, Christ Among Other Gods, A Defense of Christ in an Age of Tolerance. Because we must understand that Jesus Christ, the Jesus of the New Testament, is the only one qualified to take away our sins and lead us all the way to our Heavenly Father. No other teacher, no other guru. So I want to thank you from the bottom of my heart for your support of the ministry of Running to Win that goes around the world. And as I've already emphasized, as our thank you, you can expect us to send you a book entitled Christ Among Other Gods, A Defense of Christ in an Age of Tolerance.
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6: Come on, open your mouth and speak with me. Father, in the name of Jesus, I come before your throne of grace with boldness as your word declares in Hebrews 4 and 16. I come not on the basis of my own righteousness, but on the basis of the blood of Jesus, which has given me access into the holiest of all. I thank you, Lord, that I am accepted in the beloved. I thank you that I am not an orphan approaching a stranger. I am a son, I am a daughter approaching my father. And you delight in hearing my voice, Father, I declare that this day belongs to you and to me. I declare that every second of this day is loaded with your purpose. There is no such thing as a wasted day for me because my steps are ordered by the Lord. Even what seems like a detour is a divine setup. Even what seems like a delay is a preparation. I trust your hand, Lord. I trust your timing. And I declare that I am right on schedule with the agenda of heaven for my life. Now, Father, I speak blessings over my mind. I declare that my mind is the mind of Christ. I declare that I have been given a spirit of power and of love and of a sound mind, as your word declares in 2 Timothy 1 and 7. I refuse a spirit of confusion. I refuse a spirit of depression. I refuse a spirit of anxiety. I cast down every imagination and every high thing that exalts itself against the knowledge of God. My thoughts are aligned with heaven. My mind is a sanctuary of divine wisdom. Creative ideas that will change my life and the lives of others are flowing to me right now. In the name of Jesus, I speak blessings over my body. Body, I speak to you with authority. You are not a site for the activity of sickness. You are the temple of the Holy Ghost. Every cell in my body is functioning in perfect alignment with the original design of my Creator. Every organ is sound. Every system is working. I declare divine health over my body, not because I deserve it, but because Jesus, who bore my sicknesses and carried my diseases, has already paid for my healing. By his stripes, I am healed. That is not a hope, that is a declaration. By his stripes, I am healed. I receive that healing now and I walk in it all the days of my life. I speak blessings over my finances and my career. Lord, your word says in Philippians 4 and 19 that you shall supply all my needs according to your riches in glory by Christ Jesus. Not according to the state of the economy, not according to the failures of my past, according to your riches in glory. That is an inexhaustible resource. That is a divine supply chain that no recession can interrupt, that no inflation can diminish, that no corrupt government can shut down. My source is God, and God is never broke. I declare that money is coming to me from expected and unexpected sources. I declare that divine ideas that create income are being released to me. I declare that the work of my hands is blessed and profitable. I declare that I am a lender and not a borrower. That I am the head and not the tail, that I am above only and not beneath. This is not arrogance, this is covenant. I speak blessings over my relationships and my family. Lord, I declare that my home is a sanctuary of your peace. I declare that every relationship in my life that you have ordained is being strengthened today. I declare that toxic connections are being severed by the power of the Holy Ghost. I declare that my children walk in the wisdom of God, that my spouse is covered by the blood of Jesus, that my parents are under divine protection, that strife has no place in my household, that we dwell together in unity as the Lord commanded, the blessing, even life forevermore. I speak blessings over my spiritual life. Father, I declare that I am growing, that I am not where I was last year, that I am not where I was last month, that the grace upon my life is increasing and my capacity to carry the anointing is being enlarged. Lord, give me a greater hunger for your word. Give me a greater passion for prayer. Let me not be satisfied with a shallow spiritual experience when you have depths of wisdom and revelation reserved for those who seek you. I press in, Lord. I press in for more. Now, there is someone hearing this who is under a specific attack. The enemy has been working against a particular area of your life and you have felt the pressure. I want you to understand that the attack is a sign of the assignment. The enemy does not waste time attacking what is inconsequential. The intensity of the spiritual warfare over your life is a testimony to the significance of your destiny. And so right now, in the name of Jesus, I rise as an instrument in the hand of God and I declare to you, the attack is broken. Every satanic agenda against your life, I command it to be dismantled in the name of Jesus. Every stronghold that the enemy has constructed, 2 years of negative confession, 2 years of unbelief, 2 years of fear, I declare those walls are coming down right now. You shall experience a sudden turnaround. You shall experience a sudden lifting. What has been heavy on you, the Lord is taking it off. What has been blocking you, the Lord is clearing the path. What has been silent, the Lord is causing it to speak. I declare open doors. Doors that no man can shut, the Lord is opening them for you. Doors of opportunity that seem to have been permanently closed, I declare they are coming open by the hand of the Lord in this season. Somebody is going to receive a call they were not expecting. Somebody is going to get an opportunity that they did not apply for. Somebody is going to have a divine connection that will change the trajectory of their entire life. That somebody is you. I declare financial turnaround. What was taken from you is being restored. The enemy is releasing what he stole. Your Elijah is being commanded to pay back sevenfold. Debts are being canceled. Provisions are materializing. Business ideas are gaining momentum. Contracts are being signed. Promotions are being released. Somebody is stepping into a new level of financial responsibility and capacity. You will not beg for bread. Your children will not beg for bread. You are entering into a dimension of divine sufficiency and divine overflow. I declare healing from the crown of your head to the sole of your feet. Let the healing power of God move through you right now. If there is sickness in your body, I command it to leave. Cancer, go. Diabetes, I rebuke you in the name of Jesus. Every chronic condition, every autoimmune disorder, every diagnosis that has brought fear to your heart, I speak the word of the Lord over you. He sent his word and healed them and delivered them from their destructions. That word is going forth right now. Receive your healing. Where there has been bitterness and unforgiveness, God is releasing grace. Where there has been distance and misunderstanding, God is opening channels of communication. I declare clarity of purpose. There are people in this place who have been confused about their direction. You have not been sure whether to go left or go right, whether to stay or to move, whether to invest or to hold back. And the Lord is releasing clarity right now. He's speaking to your spirit. He's illuminating the path. He's confirming the direction. You will not miss your way. The steps of a good man are ordered by the Lord, and he delights in his way. I declare supernatural speed. There are things in your life that have been moving slowly, painfully slowly. It has felt like you are walking through thick mud. But I declare that the season of slowness is ending and the season of speed is beginning. God is going to accelerate things in your life. He is going to compress timelines. He is going to do in 1 year what normally takes five. He is going to bring you to the place of your promise faster than you imagined. Get ready. Get your heart ready. Get your faith ready. Get your capacity ready. Because many get your heart ready. Get your faith ready. Get your capacity ready. Because many times the delay was not God withholding. The delay was God preparing you to be able to handle what he was about to release. And now that the preparation has been accomplished, the release is imminent. Your time has come. Father, we receive all of this. We receive the word. We receive the prophecy. We

0: Receive the declaration. Let it be so in the lives of every person that has encountered this ministration, whether they heard it today or whether it finds them weeks from now. Let the word be alive when it gets to them. Let the prophecy be accurate when it reaches them. Let the prayer be answered when they receive it, because Lord, you are not bound by time. You are the eternal one, and the word that goes forth from your mouth does not return to you empty. It accomplishes what you please. It prospers in the purpose for which you sent it. We thank you, Lord. We receive it. We believe it. We declare that it is done in the mighty, matchless, magnificent name of Jesus Christ, the name that is above every name, the name at which every knee must bow, both in heaven and in earth and under the earth, the name that demons tremble at, the name that sickness must obey, the name that lack must respond to, the name that no power in the universe can resist. In that name, we seal this declaration, we seal this prayer, we seal this prophetic word. Let it go forth and let it produce fruit that remains. Hallelujah.
1: Shammah took his stand. 2 Samuel 23:12.
2: Welcome to today's encouragement from Our Daily Bread. The Courage God Gives was written by Karen Huang and read by Joyce Dinkins.
1: 2 Samuel chapter 23, verses 11 through 12. Next to him was Shammah, son of Agi, the Hararite. When the Philistines banded together at a place where there was a field full of lentils, Israel's troops fled from them. But Shammah took his stand in the middle of the field. He defended it and struck the Philistines down, and the Lord brought about a great victory. The Courage God Gives, written by Karen Huang. The CEO was hurting employees with his sharp tongue. No one dared confront him. Everyone was afraid of him, including Gene. But one day, the CEO berated a new employee, reducing her to tears. When Gene saw how everyone in the room stayed silent, he spoke up. "I told him the way he was treating people was wrong," Gene recalls. He was astonished. It was the first time someone stood up to him. He didn't change, but I'm glad I spoke up. Scripture tells us of another man who stood up to a challenge many were afraid of. Shammah, a military warrior of David, came to the future king from difficult circumstances, but God used him to defeat the Philistines. 2 Samuel chapter 23 says, "When the Philistines banded together at a field full of lentils, Israel's troops fled from them. Only Shammah had the courage to defend Israel's food supply. Being the lone man against the Philistine army meant death. But Shammah took his stand in the middle of the field. He defended it." God helped Shammah defeat the Philistines. He may have been the only Israelite in the field, but he wasn't alone. God was with him, giving him great victory that day. There may be times when we're called to stand up to a challenge that everyone else is avoiding. Like Shammah, let's take our stand, relying on God's presence and help. Let's pray. God, give us courage to stand for what's right when others remain silent, trusting that you are with us even when we stand alone. Strengthen us by your Spirit to speak and act with truth and grace, confident that you will uphold us and bring about your will according to your plans. It's in your name, Lord, that we pray. Amen.
2: As you go about your day, reflect on these questions. What challenge is God calling you to stand up to? How can you rely on Him for help?

too long, the church has been asleep. It's time to giant wake up, wake up. If you out there, you ready to stand for what's right, stand for righteousness, and stand for the word of God, no matter the cost. If you ready to be a voice in this world for the kingdom of God, do me a favor, put your fist in the earth.

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1: Psalm 86, a prayer of David. Bow down thine ear, O Lord, hear me, for I am poor and needy. Preserve my soul, for I am holy. O thou my God, save thy servant that trusteth in thee. Be merciful unto me, O Lord, for I cry unto thee daily. Rejoice the soul of thy servant, for unto thee, O Lord, do I lift up my soul. For thou, Lord, art good and ready to forgive, and plenteous in mercy unto all them that call upon thee. Give ear, O Lord, unto my prayer, and attend to the voice of my supplications. In the day of my trouble I will call upon thee, for thou wilt answer me. Among the gods there is none like unto thee, O Lord, neither are there any works like unto thy works. All nations whom thou hast made shall come and worship before thee, O Lord, and shall glorify thy name, for thou art great and doest wondrous things. Thou art God alone. Teach me thy way, O Lord, I will walk in thy truth. Unite my heart to fear thy name. I will praise thee, O Lord my God, with all my heart, and I will glorify thy name for evermore. For great is thy mercy toward me, and thou hast delivered my soul from the lowest hell. O God, the proud are risen against me, and the assemblies of violent men have sought after my soul, and have not set thee before them. But thou, O Lord, art a God full of compassion and gracious, long-suffering and plenteous in mercy and truth. O turn unto me, and have mercy upon me. Give thy strength unto thy servant, and save the son of thine handmaid. Shew me a token for good, that they which hate me may see it, and be ashamed, because thou, Lord, hast hope in me, or song for the sons of Korah. His foundation is in the holy mountains. The Lord loveth the gates of Zion more than all the dwellings of Jacob. Glorious things are spoken of thee, O city of God, Selah. I will make mention of Rahab and Babylon to them that know me. Behold, Philistia and Tyre with Ethiopia. This man was born there. And of Zion it shall be said, this and that man was born
2: here. Great track from King James Version. That was Psalms 87.
1: The Lord shall count when he writeth up the people that this man was born there, Selah. As well the singers as the players on instruments shall be there. All my springs are in thee.

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1: Hallelujah! The Lord said our name shall be called the princes of gospel music. Put your hands together and receive Evangelist Beverly Crawford.

0: Texas.
1: August 28th, Mindful Healing. How are you today? Not just physically, not based on your circumstances, but how are you mentally? The mental battle is a very real one, and it's no secret that mental health issues are prevalent. So what happens when we experience problems?

0: Shackle Daily Devotional.
1: The first hint of my illness came in high school, where my grades were good, but I had no friends. The first year of college was difficult, the second one impossible. I went home depressed at Christmas, having horrible dreams of killing my siblings. Our family doctor referred me to a psychiatrist who put me in a mental hospital. After a year of tranquilizers and shock treatments, I was moved to a halfway house, but I was still an angry, self-centered person. I hated the world, hated myself, hated God. Seeking attention, I attempted suicide. Then I really began losing my mind. Back to the mental ward I went, indulging in rages that left me in restraints. My sister came to visit and told me that Jesus would heal me if I would pray. So I tried her advice. When I was released, she continued to study the Bible with me and took me to church, where I heard the gospel. That night in my room, I asked God's forgiveness through Jesus Christ, and He began the work of changing me into a brand new person. It was a long struggle because I had so many bad attitudes and habits to overcome, but other believers in Christ helped me by forgiving my outbursts of anger and just loving me. And the Prince of Peace gave me peace of mind. I know He'll work miracles in your life too.
0: In Mark chapter 5, the account is given of a woman who'd suffered a blood illness for 12 years. And no matter what treatment she received, the condition only got worse. But in verses 27 and 28, it says, "When she had heard of Jesus, came in the press behind and touched His garment. For she said, 'If I may touch but His clothes, I shall be whole.'" Friend, I hope you're well today. Still, illness is a sad reality in a fallen world, but may it only serve to draw us to the feet of Jesus, our great physician. When we bring our struggles before Him, out of the darkness and into the light, we place our faith more securely in Him. And this is the most important step toward healing. Will you receive this truth today? 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
3: Daily Devotion. A song of psalm for the sons of Korah to the chief musician upon Mahalath Leanoth, Maskil of Heman the Ezraite. O Lord God of my salvation, I cried day and night before Thee. Let my prayer come before Thee. Incline Thine ear unto my cry. For my soul is full of troubles, and my life draweth nigh unto the grave. I am counted with them that go down into the pit. I am as a man that hath no strength, free among the dead, like the slain that lie in the grave, whom Thou rememberest no more, and they are cut off from Thy hand. Thou hast laid me in the lowest pit, in darkness, in the deeps. Thy wrath lieth hard upon me, and Thou hast afflicted me with all Thy waves, Selah. Thou hast put away mine acquaintance far from me. Thou hast made me an abomination unto them. I am shut up, and I cannot come forth. Mine eye mourneth by reason of affliction. Lord, I have called daily upon Thee. I have stretched out my hands unto Thee. Wilt Thou shew wonders to the dead? Shall the dead arise and praise Thee? Selah. Shall Thy loving kindness be declared in the grave, or Thy faithfulness in destruction? Shall Thy wonders be known in the dark, and Thy righteousness in the land of forgetfulness? But unto Thee have I cried, O Lord, and in the morning shall my prayer prevent Thee. Lord, why castest Thou off my soul? Why hidest Thou Thy face from me? I am afflicted and ready to die from my youth up. While I suffer Thy terrors, I am distracted. Thy fierce wrath goeth over me. Thy terrors have cut me off. They came round about me daily like water. 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Lover and friend hast Thou put far from me, and mine

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I'm determined. Talk to that bald-headed devil. If you ain't got nobody behind you, I will not let nothing separate me from the love of God.

set.

has mature themes, parental guidance is suggested. 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It's often said, if you go looking for trouble, you'll find it. But for some, trouble finds them. Some are born into it, shaped by circumstances they never chose. The woman in this story was one of those. Raised in a broken home with little guidance or hope, she faced adult burdens far too young, and her life soon spiraled downward. It would be easy to think she didn't care, but that would be wrong. Because beneath the ruin was a heart still capable of change, a change that was everlasting when her heart, her mind, her very life were unshackled.

0: Gina, would you stop sweeping? You make me feel like I don't keep the house clean enough.
1: I'm gonna have a baby soon, Mom. I need it to be safe.
0: I know you're gonna have a baby, but you make it seem like I've never cleaned the place. I do the best I can.
1: And now I'm doing the best I can. I can't believe you're upset that I'm cleaning up a bit.
0: You never did it before.
1: Bruce and I want our baby to be able to breathe when he or she comes to live here.
0: Bruce wants. He's controlling you, him and his parents.
1: Mom.
0: And that church.
1: His parents and that church have done more to help us than you and Dad have.
0: Stick with him if you want to ruin your life.
1: For real, Mom? You're smoking around your pregnant daughter and you think Bruce is the problem? You probably think I should get another...
0: I saved your life!
1: No, you didn't! I still have to live with that every day. It's too painful.
0: You don't know how hard it is to raise a child.
1: No, but I'm gonna find out. And you're not gonna stop me this time.
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0: Program that makes you face yourself and think. In our last show, we met a young girl who was molested and made pregnant by an uncle, then forced by her parents to have an abortion. When we pick up her story at age 16, she is pregnant again, but committed to having the baby. Will a loving boyfriend be enough? Find out as we continue with part two of the true story of Serena Dykeson, right now on Unshackled.
1: Mom and Dad never liked my boyfriend, Bruce. Mom thought he was controlling, probably because he showed more interest in me than they did. I'm sure they thought it was his idea to keep the baby, but that was all me. After my parents made me get an abortion when I was 13, I decided there was no way I was ever going that route again. Fortunately, Bruce supported that decision, as did his church.
2: And we ask your blessing on our meal, on our congregation, and our time this afternoon. In Jesus' name, amen.
3: Amen. Amen.
2: All right, folks, don't let it get cold.
3: Why don't you sit down, Serena? I'll grab you a plate.
1: Sounds good. You're okay with that?
2: Hey now, why don't you both sit for a minute? I'll fix you a couple plates.
3: You don't have to do that, Pastor.
2: I know I don't. Humor me. You two could use a break.
1: Everyone's been so nice at the church.
3: Yeah. That stuff they got us at the baby shower is going to help a lot.
1: I'm not used to this support. Our family's pretty well checked out.
3: I suppose we do look like we could use a break. Maybe you should cut back on your hours at the gas station.
1: You should talk. You look wiped out.
3: Balancing my job and graduating in a couple months. But I can't quit. We need the money.
1: I know.
3: We still need to figure a few things out. Where we're gonna live and stuff.
1: Bruce was right. There was a lot we needed to figure out. He was finishing his senior year of high school. I was in my sophomore year. And we were broke as a joke. And then there was my family.
4: I'm telling you, Serena, you're having that baby today.
1: It's just Braxton Hicks contractions, Mom. I've been having them all week.
4: You need to call Bruce. Have him come get you so you can get to the hospital.
1: It's Sunday morning. He's at church, where I should be.
4: Except you're about to have a baby.
1: If I go to the hospital now, they're just going to send me back home. Bruce is coming over after church. We'll figure it out then. Bruce arrived after church, and we hung out around the house. The contractions continued, and at about 9:30, I gave in to my mom and went to the hospital. It was a good thing, too. Our daughter was born at about 11:30. After her delivery, there was so much joy in the hospital room. All the stress and tension with my parents was, for the moment, taken away by a healthy, beautiful baby girl. Unfortunately, that perfect moment in time couldn't last. I brought her home with me so Bruce could concentrate on the last couple months of high school.
5: She's my granddaughter. I'm not going to let anything happen to her.
1: I'll keep her with me, Dad. It'll be all right.
5: What's the matter? You don't trust me.
1: Are you kidding me? I mean, are you really asking me that?
5: Don't answer that.
1: Dad, just stop. Hello? Oh, hi, Mr. Dykeson. It's Bruce's dad.
5: Tell him to stop calling here.
1: Shh. What? No, not you. Yes, of course you can come see your granddaughter.
5: I don't want them in my house.
1: Oh, you heard that? That's okay, I can meet you outside. Nope, no problem at all.
5: Give me the phone.
1: Dad?
5: Mr. Dykeson, listen to me. We don't want you here. Leave my daughter alone. She's my granddaughter too. Oh, and this is my... Oh, is that so? Well... You're not coming into my house!
1: Wow, Dad. You just yelled at the nicest guy in the world. The guy who never argues with anyone. The guy who cares more...
5: What?
1: He cares more than you do. Things weren't going to get better with my parents, so I made a tough choice. I moved out of their house and filed with the state for emancipation. I took our daughter... and what little I had, and moved into a bed and breakfast that was owned by friends of Bruce's parents. Not surprisingly,

0: that didn't take care of all the stress. Even though Bruce was a pretty good father, and he tried to be as hands-on as possible, we still had a lot of disagreements on how to raise her. I mean, how could we not? We both were raised very differently. Our wedding took place on the same day as Bruce's graduation from high school.
1: Relax, they'll be here.
0: You don't know that. My parents have probably never set foot in a church.
1: Serena.
0: Mom said they didn't have clothes to wear. As if that's a reason to miss your daughter's wedding.
1: I know you're stressed out. Whatever happens, it'll be okay.
0: Will it?
1: If you and me leave together and we're still on speaking terms, that's a win.
0: Yeah. Well.
2: Serena?
0: Dad? Mom?
1: Told ya.
0: Dad, I've never seen you in a suit before.
2: Your old man cleans up okay.
0: Thank you.
1: Hi, Mr. and Mrs. Lemaire.
2: Bruce?
1: I don't mean to rush this, but my best man has a shift at McDonald's he needs to get to. And no, that's not a joke.
2: Sure. Sure. Where do we go?
0: Left side, in the front row. Somebody told us that the first 5 years of marriage were the hardest. Ours included Bruce getting better job opportunities, me graduating high school, and having another baby. A boy we named after a doctor on the show ER. In one of life's twists, the doctor who delivered our boy was the same doctor who recommended I have an abortion when I was 13. In the midst of all the good things that happened, I was still struggling with insecurities. I wasn't happy with how I looked, how we lived. You name it, I wasn't happy with it.
3: You look nice today.
0: Just today. Didn't I look nice yesterday?
3: You look great yesterday. I think I told you that you looked great yesterday.
0: I'm not sure you meant it then, either.
3: Wow. You used to be able to take a compliment.
0: Yeah, before I had two kids that messed up my body.
3: You look fine, Serena. You look great.
0: Say it a few more times and you might believe it.
3: I give up.
0: When our boy was five, I got pregnant again. Bruce and I were both excited about this baby. But things didn't go as we had planned. At one of the checkups, the doctor was unable to find a heartbeat.
3: Are you okay?
0: Take a wild guess, Bruce.
3: I'll take that as a no.
0: Are you okay with this? With losing a baby?
3: No, not at all.
0: It's not gonna hurt you to show some emotion.
3: Just because I don't holler or throw stuff around doesn't mean I don't feel bad, Serena. This hurts me too.
0: Yeah, right. I started to resent Bruce after that. I read his self-control as detachment and thought he didn't care about me or the baby we lost. When a guy in our neighborhood, Henry, was charged with sexually abusing children, I went nuts. I mean, this guy had been in our house, around our children. It could have been our kids. It bothered me that Bruce didn't seem to care. At least not as much as I did.
3: Just calm down. We can talk about this.
0: Talk about what? He was fooling around with kids. He needs to be put away or executed.
3: Executed? Does Indiana have the death sentence anymore?
0: It should.
3: Okay, fine, Serena. But remember, hell is forever.
0: Good. I hope he never...
3: What's wrong? What's going on?
0: It's my... Something's wrong.
3: Come on. We're going to the hospital.
0: That pain I had was a ruptured ovary. They performed an ultrasound and saw my pelvis was full of blood. Without surgery, I would die. So, they removed the ovary. Not long after, because of continued pain, they told me they thought I had endometriosis, and we made the tough decision to have a complete hysterectomy. I'd always wanted more children, but now that door was closed forever.
3: Do you think that's a good idea? I mean, you're still recovering from surgery.
0: I drink it because it takes away the pain. If you ever felt anything, you'd probably drink too.
3: Come on, Serena. This isn't you. Your kids need you. So do I.
0: You don't need me, Bruce. You have your job. You have your church.
3: Our church.
0: Sure.
3: We're doing okay, yeah? We're not hurting like we were when we first married.
0: So why don't you get us away from the sexual predator? You heard Henry was released on bail and is back in his house?
3: Why should we move? We didn't do anything wrong.
0: And that is why I drink.
3: Serena.
0: My life was a hot mess. But it shouldn't have been. I had a husband who loved me, 2 great kids. I even had a job as a therapy assistant in a nursing home, which I liked a lot. But like they say, hurt people hurt people. And I hurt Bruce.
4: Where are you, Serena? Are you coming home?
0: I'm staying with Angie for a while. I think I want you to leave me alone for a while.
4: What can I do for you? You said moving out of the neighborhood where Henry lived would fix things. It clearly hasn't. Are you still drinking?
0: Don't worry about it.
4: I'm gonna worry about it. I love you.
0: Well, maybe you shouldn't. Bruce was persistent. He really wanted us to work on our marriage. And the random acts of kindness. One day, he came over to my friend's house after a snowstorm. I watched him from the window while he cleaned the snow off my car, shoveled the driveway, just because he knew I hated the cold. Another time we had a fight on the phone, and I started cussing him out, not knowing that the kids could hear everything I said. I was embarrassed. But rather than fix the problem, I kept drinking, and even started using drugs. Soon I was partying and drinking every night.
5: Are you about ready to pack it in, lady? We're trying to close up.
0: I'm texting my friend for a ride. It won't be... There they are. They won't give me a ride.
5: You don't have a car?
0: I do, but I'm too...
5: Yeah, we all saw how much you drank. Tell me the truth. You were baked when you came in, weren't you?
0: Are you gonna judge me?
5: Yeah. You come into our restaurant high, spend 3 hours drinking like your life depends on
0: you it. You don't know me.
5: You've been trying to get a ride home for the last hour. Yeah, we've been watching. Every time your phone rings, you get excited, and then you're disappointed that nobody will help you. It's pretty pathetic.
0: I'm finding out who my friends are, that's for sure.
5: Yeah? Well, get one of them to come over here and pick you up. I don't care where you go, but you're not going to stay here. Unlike you, the rest of us have lives we need to get on with.
0: She was right. I needed to get my life in order. The problem was, I'd messed it up so bad, burned so many bridges, that I didn't know if I could fix it. My friends wanted nothing to do with me. My parents had problems of their own, and even if they didn't, they were no help to me. Bruce? Could I call him? Or had I wrecked that relationship too badly? I stumbled out to my car. I sat there and wept. I knew I had to break free from all the garbage that was controlling me. Without hardly thinking about it, I just cried out to God. God, I have nothing left but you. Please, I need your help. Suddenly, I felt God's presence in a way I never had before. And I felt something else. Something I had never felt before. Hope. As I pulled into my driveway, I felt hope. Bruce? Were you waiting for me?
3: Yep. Come here.
0: I don't...
3: You're home, Serena. You're home.
0: Bruce held me. And my heavenly Father also wrapped me in his arms with this feeling of comfort that I will never forget. His love lifted me out of my dark pit. I was no longer drowning. For so long, I felt dead inside. I would go through the motions of each day with such emptiness. That simple prayer I'd said brought me life. I knew right then and there that God had answered my prayer. Now that I was home, and my husband had taken me in his arms and showed me grace too, I was on my way to healing. The first time back to church was more difficult, but Bruce asked some of the men to be praying for me as I fought off an anxiety attack. As I sat there, I could almost feel the enemy's chains fall off, and I lifted my hands in worship, praising God as I hadn't been able to before.
3: Hey, babe. How's your day?
0: Eye-opening.
3: Want to tell me about it?
0: I think I have to tell you about it. It involves you.
3: Okay.
0: First, I have to apologize to you.
3: Apologize? For what?
0: As I was reading the Bible and praying today, it occurred to me that I had been placing you ahead of God. I made you my protector. I wanted you to fix everything, and it never occurred to me that you can't fix everything.
3: Wow. I never realized that you felt that way.
0: Well, that's it. You can't be my number one any longer. God has to fill those areas that you can't.
3: Well, praise the Lord. I needed you to take that pressure off me so that God could fill that space.
0: You didn't give up on me.
3: If I gave up on you, I'd be giving up on me too. And the kids. I still think we have a ways to go, but we're making it work, right?
0: We were working on a relationship and fixing the family. I still had a lot of baggage, but with God's help and Bruce being understanding, things were getting better. I still wasn't able to open up in counseling about my abortion all those years ago, or even my bitterness with Henry, the guy who had sexually assaulted kids in our old neighborhood. But in my prayer and Bible time, God showed me how to deal with that too.
3: Hang on a second, Serena. You're telling me you're not angry with Henry anymore?
0: I don't like or approve of anything he did. I'm just not going to let it control me anymore.
3: That's great. I'm really happy to hear it. What brought this about?
0: Something I read today.
3: I like where this is going.
0: It was in Lamentations, chapter 3. Here, let me read it to you. I called upon thy name, O Lord, out of the low dungeon. Thou hast heard my voice. Hide not thine ear at my breathing, at my cry. Thou drewest near in the day that I called upon thee. Thou saidst, fear not. O Lord, thou hast pleaded the causes of my soul. Thou hast redeemed my life. O Lord, thou hast seen my wrong. Judge thou my cause.
3: Good stuff.
0: God took up my case. He redeemed my life. I believe he's upholding my cause too.
3: If Henry was right here in front of you, what would you say?
0: The same thing I'd say to my Uncle Rodney. I forgive you. I cannot forget it, nor would I trust him. But I can forgive.
3: You mean it?
0: God forgave me. He's helped me with all this bitterness I've carried since I was a kid. If I can't forgive other people, then I'm just hanging on to the pain. Except now I'm the one causing the pain.
3: That's pretty deep. You are not the same girl I met on that school bus all those years ago.
0: I'm not. And I'm glad I'm not. God has changed me. I don't know how else to say it.
3: I think that says it perfectly.
0: You hear these phrases Christians use. Born again. New creation. Well, I understood what they meant now. I was different. A new person with new desires and goals. I developed a burden to help people who were hurting and in crisis. Bruce and I began working in a variety of ministries that serve those very people. God had restored our family, and he used us to help others. Life went on. In 2015, our little girl became a bride herself. In December of 2018, she and her husband were blessed with a beautiful, healthy girl. That little peanut brings us joy and laughter, a constant reminder of God's love. I sometimes think how different our lives would have been if Bruce and I had not chosen life for our lovely daughter.
3: Hey, hon, you want to go on a date?
0: I don't know. I was going to scrub the bathtub.
3: Seriously, there's a new Christian movie showing. I want to support these things.
0: Yeah, they've been getting better lately. Sure, I'll go. As long as you buy me a big bucket of popcorn.
3: Deal. I may even throw in a pop.
0: What's this movie about?
3: I don't even know.
0: What's it called?
3: Unplanned?
0: Unplanned is the true story of a Planned Parenthood employee who is now a pro-life advocate. She used her story to speak out against the industry that has taken millions of lives. If you're wondering if it was hard to watch, it was. As the credits began to scroll on the movie screen, and the audience sat in complete silence, I felt the overwhelming presence of the Holy Spirit speak to me. I knew right there in that theater that it was time to tell the rest of my story. I had been open about my past sexual abuse and counseling. So much healing had taken place in my life, but there had been one area I was not willing to approach. I knew that sharing about my own abortion was another level of shame, guilt, and trauma. I had locked that painful experience away in a vault, but unplanned, opened that area of my heart. It was as if God was gently prompting me to step out in faith and share my story too.
3: You're talking about changing the whole focus of your personal ministry.
0: I've been hiding this thing about myself for a long time, Bruce. Think of how many babies could possibly have been saved if I'd spoken out before.
3: I'm not disagreeing with anything you're saying. But are you sure this is something you can do? I mean, can you handle it all coming back to the surface?
0: I've never spoken to anybody about my abortion. Not since you and I sat in that car when I was 15. I really believe God is telling me to do this.
3: Okay. Then I won't stand in your way. How can I help?
0: I have no idea.
6: St. Joseph County Ride to Life. This is Megan.
0: Hi. Megan, my name is Serena Dykeson. Can I tell you my story?
7: Hi, Serena. My name is Cindy Michelson. I got your name from Megan.
0: Oh, yeah, hi.
7: I write a pro-life blog, and I wondered if you would be interested in writing an article, telling your personal story.
0: Oh, wow, I don't know. I mean, that's a little different from telling people in my small groups and living rooms.
7: I've heard some of it, and I think it could be powerful. You never know who needs to hear what you've gone through and how you came out the other side.
0: Yeah, I think you're right. Okay. All right, just let me know what you need me to do. I knew I needed to be obedient and share my testimony, no matter what the response might be. My story eventually made it on a few pro-life news outlets, and all of a sudden, it seemed every time I opened my social media accounts, I saw my article shared. I began to get one message after another of people thanking me for sharing my story. I was amazed at all the responses. For weeks, I would get new people reaching out to me, or news sites asking if they could share my story. Out of obedience, I had told my whole story, and God was using it. Through the process, I began to see the hand of God. He was directing me all along the way. The healing process continued for me in a way I hadn't thought of. God had created two lives in me that never came to live in this world, but they were real people. In a time of prayer, I had a beautiful vision of a young lady and a young man. I believe that they were my aborted daughter and the boy I had miscarried. I named the daughter Eliana Grace, and Bruce and I named our son Malachi. Now, because of what Jesus has done, I know they will be waiting for me when I go home to heaven.
8: Through several pro-life ministries, Serena Dykeson has been able to reach thousands of women caught in a difficult position, considering taking the life of their babies. She and Bruce continue to share the good news of salvation through the Lord Jesus with whomever needs to hear it. And what about you, listening friend? If you understand what this salvation means, that Jesus saves, and you want to trust in Him as your personal Savior, you can. As an act of faith, communicate that to Him right now. There are no special words, but if you'd like help, you might say something as simple as, God, I know that I'm a sinner, and I know that because of my sin, I deserve to be eternally separated from you. Even though I do not deserve it, thank you for loving me and providing the sacrifice for my sins through the death and resurrection of Jesus Christ. I believe that Jesus died for my sins, and I trust in him alone to save me. From this point forward, help me to live my life for you instead of for sin. 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Heard in the conclusion of the true story of Serena Dykeson were Angela Morris, Suzette Mayobre, Patrick Thompson, David Zarbach, and Cheryl Lynn Galimo. 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
9: Right now in Roselle, 29 degrees and light drizzle. 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
10: Muscle of Ethan the Ezraite. I will sing of the mercies of the Lord forever. With my mouth will I make known thy faithfulness to all generations. For I have said, mercy shall be built up forever. Thy faithfulness shalt thou establish in the very heavens. I have made a covenant with my chosen. I have sworn unto David my servant. Thy seed I will establish forever and build up thy throne to all generations. Selah. And the heavens shall praise thy wonders, O Lord, thy faithfulness also in the congregation of the saints. For who in the heaven can be compared unto the Lord? Who among the sons of the mighty can be likened unto the Lord? God is greatly to be feared in the assembly of the saints, and to be had in reverence of all them that are about him. O Lord God of hosts, who is a strong Lord like unto thee, or to thy faithfulness round about thee. Thou rulest the raging of the sea. When the waves thereof arise, thou stillest them. Thou hast broken Rahab in pieces, as one that is slain. Thou hast scattered thine enemies with thy strong arm. The heavens are thine, the earth also is thine. As for the world and the fullness thereof, thou hast founded them. The north and the south thou hast created them. Tabor and Hermon shall rejoice in thy name. Thou hast a mighty arm, strong in thy hand, and high is thy right hand. Justice and judgment are the habitation of thy throne. Mercy and truth shall go before thy face. Blessed is the people that know the joyful sound. They shall walk, O Lord, in the light of thy countenance. In thy name shall they rejoice all the day, and in thy righteousness shall they be exalted. For thou art the glory of their strength, and in thy favor our horn shall be exalted. For the Lord is our defense, and the Holy One of Israel is our King. Then thou spakest in vision to thy Holy One, and saidst, I have laid help upon one that is mighty. I have exalted one chosen out of the people. I have found David my servant. With my holy oil have I anointed him. With whom my hand shall be established, mine arm also shall strengthen him. The enemy shall not exact upon him, nor the son of wickedness afflict him. And I will beat down his foes before his face, and plague them that hate him. But my faithfulness and my mercy shall be with him, and in my name shall his horn be exalted. I will set his hand also in the sea, and his right hand in the rivers. He shall cry unto me, Thou art my Father, my God, and the rock of my salvation. Also I will make him my firstborn, higher than the kings of the earth. My mercy will I keep for him forevermore, and my covenant shall stand fast with him. His seed also will I make to endure forever, and his throne as the days of heaven. If his children forsake my law and will not walk in my judgments, if they break my statutes and keep not my commandments, then will I visit their transgression with a rod and their iniquity with stripes. Nevertheless, my loving kindness will I not utterly take from him, nor suffer my faithfulness to fail. My covenant will I not break, nor alter the thing that is gone out of my lips. Once have I sworn by my holiness that I will not lie unto David. His seed shall endure forever, and his throne as the sun before me. It shall be established forever as the moon, and as a faithful witness in heaven, Selah. But thou hast cast off and abhorred, thou hast been wroth with thine anointed, thou hast made void the covenant of thy servant, thou hast profaned his crown by casting it to the ground, thou hast broken down all his hedges, thou hast brought his strongholds to ruin, all that pass by the way spoil him, he is a reproach to his neighbors. Thou hast set up the right hand of his adversaries, thou hast made all his enemies to rejoice, thou hast also turned the edge of his sword, and hast not made him to stand in the battle, thou hast made his glory to cease, and cast his thrown down to the ground. The days of his youth hast thou shortened, thou hast covered him with shame, Selah. How long, Lord, wilt thou hide thyself forever? Shall thy wrath burn like fire? Remember how short my time is, wherefore hast thou made all men in vain? What man is he that liveth and shall not see death? Shall he deliver his soul from the hand of the grave? Selah. Lord, where are thy former loving kindnesses, which thou swearest unto David in thy truth? Remember, Lord, the reproach of thy servants, how I do bear in my bosom the reproach of all the mighty people, wherewith thine enemies have reproached, O Lord, wherewith they have reproached the footsteps of thine anointed. Blessed be the Lord forevermore. Amen.

0: up, sis?
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1: It's still the pony two man army.
0: Every single time, you know, we still walking with the savior.
1: I like it, I like it. When you look on the situation out the road, and I look good with the young man, then.
0: Well, we actually headed up to the hills right now, talk to them young people, see if I could, you know, inspire them in some kind of
1: well,
0: way.
1: If you want some germ, let me know. I mean, start you out for your journey, all
0: give
1: right?
0: Give thanks, yes.
1: All right.
0: Blessings, sis.
1: Bye.
0: Much love.

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Before the mountains were brought forth, or ever thou hadst formed the earth and the world, even from everlasting to everlasting, thou art God. Thou turnest man to destruction, and sayest, Return, ye children of men, for 1,000 years in thy sight are but a yesterday when it is past, and as a watch in the night.

0: Even according to thy fear, so is thy wrath. 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
1: Think of the last really good action movie you saw. The car chases, the crazy parkour moves, the fight scenes. Chances are, the actors you know aren't actually doing these stunts themselves. Instead, movies rely on body doubles to make these crazy stunts happen safely. A body double is similar in height and appearance, wears the same clothes, and even learns to walk the same way as the actor they are imitating. Likewise, as Christians, we are to be the body double of Christ on earth. As we learn of his character in scripture, we learn how to imitate his behavior to a world in desperate need of Christ-like love.
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Welcome, welcome. 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